0: So it would be Grand Talk and Salke.
1: Well, the side.
0: Correct.
1: Yes. Herbert Adams says, read it again. Please remind me exactly what you meant when you say read it again. All right, are there any calls, any other messages before I move on? Because like I say, you wait too late, then you will be rather late. I'm not like certain airline. I deal with T-I-M-E, all right? T-I-M-E.
0: You wait too late, you break the plate.
1: You know? All right. Yesterday was Father's Day, and I know many individuals went to church, give God thanks for their fathers. I have not been to church for a while, and in fact, I have not been attending many public occasions. I have some medical issues to deal with, and after that, I should be able to resume full activities. But yesterday, I did attend church at the Baptist Church here in Grand Turk. And Brother Eugene Tonnier brought the message urging the men to rise and shine. So many male persons are called fathers, but really ought not be, because many of them are no more than sperm donors. Many who don't own up to their children to begin with, and others only remember them when they're graduating from school, colleges, or universities, or when they get ill and need their children assistance. That's not good enough. I always refer to myself as father for life. Although my children are grown, trust me, I have their back. I always say, children did not ask to come into this world. And so we as parents have certain responsibilities. And I challenge the fathers who have not been living up to their responsibilities to do so and start just now. I believe it was just yesterday, I was by the bank, and a lady whose name I shall not call spoke to me about her distress in getting a children's father to support them. Although there were court orders, yet the fathers have been negligent in living up to even the court orders. Fathers, shame on you. Whether it is wife, girlfriend, sweetheart, whoever, they should never have to take you to court to maintain what is your blood. In fact, when you eat, your mind should go on them. Because I'll tell you without any word of pretense, any time I eat, my two daughters are here in Grand Turk, but my mind goes on my daughter in Providentialis and my grandsons. And I ain't gonna tell you all what I do, because some of you like fast and people business. But of course, I do what I have to do for all of my children, because I say I'm father for life. Fathers, make a turn. It may not be too late. Your children look to you for example. Show your boys what it's like to be a man. not just the male sex as such, but a man in the truest sense, living up to his responsibility to his family and to his community. If we are to build a strong Turks and Caicos Islands, our men have to step up to the plate. The women have been doing a tremendous job, and many of them wear the dress and the trousers at the same time, because many of you males have been delinquent. Indeed, there are those fathers who would go the extra mile for those children, and I salute you. And when I say that, there are many fathers who have adopted children or have taken care of their wife or spouse's children. God bless your heart. Wish you all very well. Anything, Honorable Taylor?
0: Honorable, all the issue in terms of your children and your grandchildren, you know, that's why it's important. I keep on talking about the heritage, understanding your heritage, your connection, you know. And I arrive at the conclusion, I move around, just like you, if the monies that have been spent in purchasing alcoholic beverages and beer, honestly, that is invested in the children, unbelievable what we will have here in Turks and Caicos, and giving children an opportunity to boast about their parents, to boast about their father. You know, because let me tell you, there are children who basically, when they get with their colleagues, you know, they say, well, look, my father did this for me. My father did the other. And those others, they say, well, goodness, well, you have a great father, a good mother. And that is important.
1: Yes, indeed.
0: You know, you say, honor thy father and thy mother, that thy days may be long upon the earth with the Lord that God giveth thee. So, you know, you want to be honored, you basically step up to the plate as you stated and do your job.
1: Thank you much. Now this person asks, how old am I? I take it for granted this person should know. But I'm one of those who never hide my age. I am 74 years mature. 74 years, and God spares my life.
0: September.
1: In September 26, I would have reached 75. My daughter reminded me this morning, just 25 years away from 100. Well, I don't dream about that. But whatever the Lord has in store, well, I would have to gladly accept.
0: One of my good friends always say, all is my tongue and that is my teeth.
1: You know, sometimes I want to think I inherited my mother's genes. I look so much like her, and a lot of my attitude, the good attitudes that I have, a lot of them from her, my kindness and all the rest of it. And she lived for 92. Like I said, I don't really know what the good Lord has in store for me. As I contemplate knee surgery, I always tell my children, if somehow the good Lord had whispered to me that I have only a year or so to go, I wouldn't bother with it. But I couldn't imagine if I lived to be 80 to continue with the pains that my knees give me. Even as I climb the steps coming here and climb the steps going home and so on. But, you know, nevertheless, I give God thanks, because while I complain about knees, there are some people with no legs.
0: Correct.
1: You know, so
0: correct.
1: I give God thanks. Correct. And generally speaking, I have a lot to be thankful for, because at 7 to 4, so far, I've never, ever spent a night in hospital. I would soon have to break that record, but it's all in God's hand. Of course, if you have a call or a message, then do just so. My final comment now has to do with Grand Turk. Grand Turk, the nation's capital. I've seen several write-ups about the capital. You can go to Facebook and read them up yourselves. I will not be doing that this evening. Time would not permit me. But you will recall I spoke at length about the Front Street dock and the black tarp that was dangling there in the sea and quite unsafe, and how ugly the tattered black tarpaulin looked. And I had promised that within 3 weeks, whatever it takes, I would go out there with some others and have it removed. Thank goodness, a goodly gentleman from EMS, whether because he works there or whether it is just his own pride, that section that was dangling in the sea and very unsafe for people who swim under the dock there, he moved it out of the sea and put it up on the side. Mm-hmm. It still has to be removed, so I'll organize that. But perhaps we might not have to take the action that we intended to take, as I do understand that tenders are out now for the general repairs of the dock. And no doubt part of that tender would involve the taking down of the tarp and erecting new ones and the necessary warning signs. But I hope provision will be made, despite the warning, for an entry, because people are going there anyhow, locals and tourists. And so if you design it like it was before, it becomes more risky moving around the edges or even trying to puncture certain areas to get through. So please bear that in mind.
0: Honorable Hall, it's a historic dock that used to be they used to refer to as the Salt Wharf. And there used to be a railway leading from the salt deposit straight to the end of the wharf there. And I also can recall they used to have, during the month of May, they used to, those who were involved in the whole swimming and what have you, they used to have the greasy pole out on that on the dock there. And it used to be quite a bit of fun.
1: You know, I just wonder, and sometimes I sit back, like I said to somebody in North Caicos, I don't know what has happened to the Grand Turk spirit. Because there's to be so many nice celebrations and things in the past. You had so many nice softball teams. You had so many nice cricket teams. I remember the late Monica Wilson and many of us in the evenings, we sitting on the outside of the cricket area, are watching and cheering on the Titans, or the high school had an excellent team. Okay. I don't know what's happening here. Good evening, and we're getting right down to the show, but welcome nevertheless, Susan Questa, Patty Smith, and Maria Glinton Forbes. This is Expressions. We come to you every Monday evening, 6:30 to 8:30, Wednesdays and Fridays, 10 to 12. Now I have something I'm going to read. Someone sent to me anonymously. I cannot attest to the veracity of it, but I will read it, as I have often invited people to submit their comments or questions. So as long as it's not slanderous or libelous, then I will read. And this person says, good evening, Mr. Hall. How are you this evening? I'm just touching base to see if you can share light on this Jitessa thing. Listen here, Mr. Hall. The other day when Jitessa started out, and Jitessa, that refers to the Grand Turk Enhancement Project, it only had 2 staff. It took them a little time to get set up. But after that, those 2 had jobs rolling out, maybe not as fast as some people wanted, but at least you could have seen what was going on. since some ungrateful fools who wanted the minister to award them contracts without going through the process like everyone else went around spreading false information as if some people were getting all the contracts and they weren't getting any. I don't know why they didn't speak the truth and admit that they couldn't fill in the applications, as simple as it was. They went around telling people that they told the minister to close it down until they had changed management. It seems as if they know what they were talking about, because shortly afterwards, everything is still at a stop. When we only had two members, at least jobs were going out one after the other. Now they have about 7 or 8 staff over the past year. Can you tell me what you see happen or happening recently? The way it seems is if we are going backwards instead of going ahead. I heard you mention about protest in the next 2 weeks about moving those black tarps off the pier on Front Street. I think it would be a good idea when we finish with the pier, we move further north to move that bunch from Jatessa at the same time. And this is only the beginning. Well, it was sent to me and I read it. I will not add and will not subtract, but I'm sure someone connected to Jatessa, be it the minister or whoever, would have heard it. So I have read it.
0: On the whole, I noticed that the project just north, well, just south of the old warehouse tourist board office, I noticed a sign up there for sale. You know, there was a gentleman who basically wanted to develop something, but again, it's complying with the planning regulation, especially in that area.
1: Yes, that place has had a pretty interesting history. At one time, I think the Honorable Clarence Selver had owned that.
0: Correct.
1: And sold it to someone else, because at that time, I think they were anticipating that the Grand Turk Cruise Center reception on the place on the other side would have got going. I would wish that government could acquire that. You know, I didn't like what I saw going there to begin with, so close to the old tourist board office. Correct. And I think government has to make up its mind, too, what it's going to do with that, as well as a number of the old buildings. I understand that maybe some $2 million is set aside for the renovation of the old post office. And there are several other old buildings. We've got to get things going, and that is where Jatessa is involved. We've got to get the former U.S. Air Force base up south, all those old rickety buildings and blacktop, get them down. We just have a few minutes to go. If there are any other calls or comments, please do so just now. 1-900-2222-007-946-2007. Those are the numbers, or you may message me very quickly at 244-7332.
0: And above all, I also learned growing up that the Botman and those areas, the sea defense, in those areas, that they would actually construct it using a type of cement along with molasses. And it was stated that, therefore, the impact or the rolling of, especially the sea coming from, you could actually feel it, there. And you still have the old warehouse. You have the warehouse tourist board, but you also at the Harbour Master's office. It's a part of history, it's a part of,
1: Correct.
0: Right? Amazing what can happen in that area.
1: Right, and so to sum it up, that is why whenever I have the time, I love visiting the schools, or when schools are visiting Grand Turk, to take them around and, you know, share our delightful history. And like I've said many, many times, these islands are small, but by no means insignificant, because we have been playing our role in history all along. Our salt virtually helped to feed the world. And of course, this is where John Glenn splashed down in 1962 after becoming the first American to successfully orbit Earth. Likewise, though we are not independent, we aided America in their independence because our salt helped to feed their troops.
0: George Washington, General George Washington, and his troops.
1: George Washington once said that some of the best sea salt he ever had came from these islands. Then additionally, we have aided the Americans in their defense in that they operated three bases in these islands. I actually explained some of that to the Richmond Hill Primary School when we went to the Navy base here on the island. So, it's rich in history. And as you go around the other islands, they have their own history. And just like I told them, and you hear me say that repetitively on expressions, I'm a proud product of Bambara, the only African named settlement in the Turks and Caicos Islands, named after people from the shipwreck of the Troubadour just off Middle and East Caicos who came ashore there and established that settlement. There is still a settlement in Africa by the name Bambara. Well, Honorable Taylor, if you have any closing comments, go right ahead, because I will not prolong this. And apparently no more calls or comments. So go right ahead, sir.
0: Honorable Hall, I note that I think I forwarded on to you that the now Prime Minister of the UK is resigning, tender his resignation, and it is stated that you had seven prime ministers in the last 10 years. I begin to look at it today. I say, in Turks and Caicos, in the last 50 years, we had 10 chief ministers and premiers, or to be premiers, in the last 50 years. But can you imagine seven prime ministers in the last 10 years? Someone said, are they really setting any example for the Commonwealth? But, it's different there. If I'm looking at it that they have a party, and when you're under pressure from that party, you either move or they move you,
1: Honorable Taylor, to tell you the truth, and I'm reluctant in some ways to say it, but I can't pretend. That is why it is hard for me to sing God Save Our Gracious Queen and Long May Them Reign Over Us. We could teach them a little thing about stability as far as the parliamentary democracy is concerned. Government after government, and they are the ones who try to pretend like they're such beacon out there. I must tell the overseas territories what to do and how to conduct their affairs. I can't take it, and it's hard for me at this stage to pretend. So there are certain things I cannot easily, hold. I go along with it because that is the constitutional arrangement, and I have to set an example for the children of the land. And like I always say, I guess if we don't respect what we have, then it will be hard to respect what we will get in the future. With that, I wish to thank everyone who may have listened to this program tonight. Those, I believe there were a few, one or two who might have called in earlier, but several who may have messaged, and the others who simply sat back and enjoyed the program, starting with the experience at Belfield Landing, with the road relays, and on to the visit of the primary school from Providenciales and the other matters we talked about. So I am going to invite you to join me again on Wednesday, when we hope to have yet another interesting expressions. And good night, good night. God bless you all.
0: Night, night. God bless.
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It's Father Lion. 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
2: We got something special we're going to do for you. 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And if you know it, feel free to sing along with me and Casey tonight. 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

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I want to let you know that Jesus said he would never leave you nor forsake you. You're not in this thing by yourself. 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He'll be there for you. 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

0: We used to just play follow the leader. 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

Do this now, my sons, and deliver thyself when thou art come into the hand of thy friend. Go, humble thyself, and make sure thy friend. Proverbs chapter 6 and verse 3. Good morning, my devotional partners here in the Turks and Caicos Islands, in the Bahamas, islands of the Caribbean. Those of you over in the United States, Canada, the UK, Africa, India, Dubai, and Nicaragua. This is Pastor George Fulford. I welcome you to another morning devotion, which I do pray and trust will minister to the hearts of all of you who are listening in this morning. Let me greet all my listeners over in the Bahamas. I thank God for each one of you. Those of you in Nassau, Freeport, Long Island, Mayagona, Inagua, Eleuthera, Acklands, Bimini, Axoma, Andres, and San Salvador. God bless you this morning. The subject of the message for this morning: fake humility sometimes closes the door that honesty opens. Fake humility sometimes closes the door that honesty opens.

Please take your Bibles and turn with me to the Gospel of St. Luke, chapter 14 and verse 11. The Bible says, "For whosoever exalteth himself shall be abased, and he that humbleth himself shall be exalted." The subject of the message for this morning, fake humility sometimes closes the door that honesty opens. Father God, in Jesus' name, glorify your name this morning. I give you praise and I give you thanks for all and everything, God, that you already are destined to take place while the word is being ministered. Save that young man, that young woman, Lord, that one, oh God, who needs to change his or her life before it's too late. Have your way, Lord, and I thank you for the victory. In Jesus' name, amen and amen. Fake humility sometimes closes the door that honesty opens. The negative force operating behind fake is deception. It is found in so many walks of life, even financial institutions, businesses, romance, and the workplace have all had some experience with this demon. It is amazing what people will do to win the favor of someone. The word humility has with it such words as meekness, modest, lowliness, and submissiveness. These are seen in a humble person. Let me hasten to say, if you don't have it, you can't fake it. Many times a person may show up seeking a job. He or she confesses that he knows how to get the job done. His dishonesty eventually causes a loss of time and a waste of money. People will do anything to get their desires. I have observed persons pretending to be what they are not to gain entry into a country, lying on an immigration form or in an interview will close a door that may never open. Many years ago, I remember preaching at a church, and a young man came to the altar in tears. I believed that he was genuine until afterwards I learned about his motive. Partners, when it comes to spiritual matters, you cannot fake it. You cannot fake your way inside. The Bible tells us of a couple who tried to carry out a plan after seeing others doing so in humility. They tried to fake their way into the presence of God, but paid a price of death. I say to all this morning, be watchful, people, especially for men and women who put on fake garments just to get you. And many of you young women need to hear this message this morning. When you try to stand up for the Lord and to live a clean life, somebody will be after you to destroy your dreams and to destroy your character. I say to you this morning, be wise. Keep your eyes open and keep your faith in God, that God will make a way for you. For the enemy, the Bible says, has come to kill, to steal, and to destroy. And anytime your life is opened up for him to do as he desires, you are in trouble. And this is why the wise man Solomon says, be sure to acknowledge God in all and everything that you do. Whatever your plans are, involve God in it. And I thank you, Lord. Whatever it is that you anticipate to accomplish within the year or in the month, let God lead the way. Because when he leads the way, you have nothing to fear. He said, my yoke is easy and my burden is light. Listen to the words of Jesus. Come now, let us reason together, he says, even in the old covenant. Though your sins be as scarlet, they shall be as white as snow. Though they be red as crimson, they shall be as wool. Come, come, he is calling you. How long are you going to reject the message of salvation, the opportunity, while the door is left ajar for you to come in? I appeal to those of you who have walked away from God. You are far away like that prodigal son. When are you going to return home? Are you going to allow sickness to bring you home? Are you going to allow trouble to bring you home? Whatever it is, I say,
let God arise in your life and let him restore to you that which you have lost. Come to Jesus this morning. Father God, just have your way this morning, Lord Jesus. We thank you for your patience. Thank you for your love. Thank you for everything that you have.

Morning, give God a chance in your life. You have tried so many things and they have all failed you. Friends have failed you. Sometimes family failed you. But Jesus will never fail you. Come to Him this morning. If I could pray with you, give me a call or WhatsApp me. 649-231-2402. God bless you in Jesus' name. Amen and amen.

0: morning, Turks and Caicos. I'm Danae Denny with your morning report. Today is June 23rd, 2026, and in this report, I'll be bringing you the latest local news and stories from all over the world. These are the headlines. Locally, police intercept illegal vessel, and TCICC launches construction apprenticeship program. We have these and more coming up in this morning's report. This morning's report is sponsored by Century 21 and Rashaw Properties.
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0: The Royal Turks and Caicos Islands Police Force have shared in a statement that they have successfully intercepted an illegal vessel. Shortly after 5 a.m. on June 22nd, the Marine Branch of the Royal Turks and Caicos Islands Police Force intercepted a vessel suspected of being involved in illegal migration as it made its way toward Providenciales. Based on information received, the Coastal Radar Unit reported tracking a vessel outside Northwest Point. The Marine Branch was notified, and during the operation, officers intercepted a vessel measuring approximately 36 to 38 feet in length, transporting 40 persons. The vessel was secured and towed to shore, where all relevant agencies coordinated their response. The irregular migrants were subsequently handed over to the Turks and Caicos Islands Border Force for processing. The Royal Turks and Caicos Islands Police Force asked the public to notify the closest police station, contact 911, the Serious Crime Unit at 231-1842, or Crime Stoppers at 1-800-8477 to anonymously provide any information on illegal entry into the TCI. Additionally, individuals are encouraged to download the Crime Stoppers P3 app to share information anonymously. The Ministry of Health and Human Services Primary Healthcare Department wishes to advise residents of Grand Turk and Salki of a temporary change in clinic services on Grand Turk from the 22nd to the 26th of June. During this period, the clinic will remain open and operational, with nursing staff available to provide assistance. However, medical officers will be participating in essential training and will not be available for routine consultations. Patients requiring consultation by a doctor during this time are advised to visit the Cockburn Town Medical Center. In the event of a medical emergency, please dial 911 immediately. The ministry apologizes for any inconvenience caused and appreciates the public's understanding as we continue to strengthen the capacity of our healthcare team. Last week, there were reports of a fire in Providenciales causing panic among some residents. RTC's Zoya Fessler has the details.
2: And a vehicle fire that spread to four cars at Grace Bay Club on Wednesday, June 17th, has ignited concerns from the newly elected MP for the Bight, Audric Skippings, over the absence of a dedicated fire station in the Turks and Caicos Islands' primary tourism district, despite no injuries being reported. The incident began during the afternoon when a resort employee's vehicle caught fire while parked on the property. The blaze quickly spread to three additional vehicles before emergency crews were able to control the fire. Honorable Audric Skippings, Member for Parliament for ED6 The Bight, described the incident as a wake-up call for the Turks and Caicos Islands. In a statement issued on June 17th, Honorable Skippings stated, quote, Grace Bay is the economic engine of our tourism industry, home to world-class resorts, thriving businesses, and thousands of visitors every day. It is also home to hardworking residents and employees who deserve the same level of emergency protection as every other community, End quote. Despite being the territory's premier tourism destination, Grace Bay currently lacks its own fire station. Fire crews must respond from other parts of Providenciales, a situation that Honorable Skippings said can result in critical delays during emergencies. Skippings urged the government to prioritize the construction of a fully staffed and properly equipped fire station in the Grace Bay district, arguing that the need extends beyond protecting tourism assets. According to Honorable Skippings, a dedicated fire station would significantly improve emergency response times, strengthen public safety, protect multi-million dollar investments, and provide greater peace of mind for residents, workers, business owners, and tourists alike. He emphasized that as the Turks and Caicos Islands continues to grow, its emergency services infrastructure must keep pace with that development. The Member of Parliament also warned against waiting for a more serious incident before taking action. He stated, quote, "The time to act is now. We should not wait for another major emergency to remind us of what is at stake. A dedicated fire station in Grace Bay is not a luxury. It's a necessity." End quote.
0: Thank you, Zoya. On June 22nd, the Turks and Caicos Islands Community College launched their inaugural construction apprenticeship program. Here are some of the highlights from the launch.
3: This afternoon, we are not merely launching an apprenticeship program. We are laying the foundation and the cornerstone for a stronger, smarter, and more skilled Turks and Caicos Island.
4: This event represents far more than a launch of a program. 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I extend sincere appreciation to Mr. Kyle Smith and his amazing team from Wynwood Management Limited and Core Construction for their vision, their leadership, and commitment to workforce development. 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Partner with your local community college. 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
5: The marinas that we've built, the villas that we've built. But a country like the Turks and Caicos is not only about what is built, it is about the people that build it. And if the buildings rise and our people do not rise with them, we have measured the wrong thing. And that is why today this program exists. So through Core Construction, through Windward Management, the TCIG, the Turks and Caicos Islands Community College, we are turning the language of opportunity into its machinery. And today, Since we've started this program, it's my understanding that within the community college, we have 19 people thus far registered for the cohort. And today with us, we have 4 out of the 5 that have been registered with Windward Management, which means that there's still a number of individuals that are looking for a placement, hopefully, in a program.
6: It is a pleasure to join you today for the launch of this construction apprenticeship program. I extend my congratulations to the Turks and Caicos Island Community College, Windward Management, Core Construction, and to everyone who worked tirelessly to make this initiative a reality. Today, it's about more than construction. It's about creating opportunities, changing lives, and investing in the future of our people. Community training programs like this give young men and women a chance to develop practical skills, lead to meaningful careers. They provide an alternative path to success, proving that not every journey requires a traditional university degree. Skilled trades are essential to the growth and development of our country. As someone who represents the BIKE, I know firsthand the importance of creating opportunities within our communities. When our young people are equipped with valuable skills and offered a clear pathway into employment, they're empowered to build a productive life, support their families, and contribute positively to society.
7: Now, Kyle made some very good points. He talked about the opportunity for us as a government to be intentional. We look at the skills, National Skills Order of 2017, long time ago. We are currently in the process of revising. But the question is, have we been able to bridge the gaps that currently exist? No, we haven't. When I became Minister of Labor about 5 years ago, we introduced a program entitled the NIAP, National Internship and Apprenticeship Program. And that program focuses on all our students who are currently in tertiary education, whether at the community college or studying abroad. And it's not just for students who have gained scholarship through the Turks and Caicos Islands Community College. It's for all our students. But Mrs. Smith, when we looked at the data, it was not specifically focusing on the skill in relation to construction. And we start to say to ourselves, if we want to be intentional, how can we infuse that into the Turks and Caicos Islands Community College program offerings? So unlike the NIAP, where students come home and they train during the summer program, this initiative is embedded into the Turks and Caicos College curriculum. So these students on Monday, on Wednesday, as well as Thursday, will get training in the theory component of the program at the college. And that takes place from 5:30 until whatever time. But I want the country to understand that most of what they will be learning, that work experience, will take place in partnership with Windward and Core Construction. Too many a times we look at our work permits, and what happens? We have to always import labor. Can you imagine if we are to intensify this partnership across the sectors as have been discussed previously? Can you imagine the impact that it will make? As a Minister of Education, and through the Ministry, we have been very intentional to onboard a CVQ coordinator. CVQ stands for Caribbean Vocational Qualification. So actually, Turks and Caicos, TVAT has been in our schools for many a years. But are we building on the growth of our TVAT offerings? We are soon to receive in place a new TVAT dean at the Turks and Caicos Islands Community College. I just want to show you exactly how we are creating the pathways. So the CVQ coordinator, who will be working very closely with our schools, our primary schools. We'll be working very closely with the Turks and Caicos Islands Community College. The reason being is we want that smooth transition from high school into the Turks and Caicos Islands Community College, which takes into consideration the work experience component. Too many times within our schools, our parents don't want to hear that their students are doing construction, carpentry, masonry. Mommy and daddy, skills pay the bills. We cannot dive into tourism unless we think about who is going to construct these elaborate facilities here. So we have to start from the bottom up.
0: The construction apprenticeship program marks an important investment in the future of the Turks and Caicos Islands, providing young people with valuable hands-on skills and career opportunities. As participants begin their journey, the program is expected to help build a stronger workforce while empowering the next generation of construction professionals. Now for sports news.

Former Wimbledon champion Marketa Vondrousova has been handed a four-year suspension from professional tennis after refusing to submit to an anti-doping test, the International Tennis Integrity Agency announced on Monday. The 26-year-old Czech star, who became the first unseeded woman to win the Wimbledon singles title in 2023, was charged after declining an out-of-competition drug test at her home in December 2025. According to the ITIA, a doping control officer arrived at Vondrousova's residence around 8 p.m. to conduct the test, but the former world number 6 refused to provide a sample. Under anti-doping regulations, refusing a test carries the same starting penalty as a positive doping result. Vondrousova defended her actions, claiming she feared for her safety when an unfamiliar person arrived at her door late in the evening. She also cited ongoing mental health struggles, including stress and anxiety, as factors that affected her judgment. However, an independent tribunal ruled that her explanation did not provide sufficient justification for refusing the test and imposed a four-year ban, which will run until June 21, 2030. In a statement, Vondrousova maintained her innocence, noting that she has never failed a drug test throughout her entire career and tested negative just days after the incident. She described the past several months as emotionally exhausting and said she never intended to evade anti-doping authorities. The ruling means Vondrousova will be unable to compete in, coach at, or attend sanctioned tennis events during the suspension. She retains the right to appeal the decision to the Court of Arbitration for Sport. That was sports news. Now let's hear from the TCI Weather Service for your weather update.

morning, Turks and Caicos. My name is Tiffany Henfield, bringing your weather report for today, Tuesday, 23rd June 2026, on behalf of the Turks and Caicos Islands National Weather Service. Currently at Providenciales, we have fair weather conditions with winds out of the southeast at 6 knots. A dust advisory is in effect for Turks and Caicos Islands. Moderate Saharan dust concentrations are affecting the aforementioned areas, reducing visibility and impacting air quality. Residents, especially those with respiratory conditions, should take the necessary precautions to safeguard their health. High pressure will maintain breezy conditions and slight to moderate seas through the rest of the week. A second surge of Saharan dust is expected, bringing continued hazy skies, very warm temperatures, and little to no rainfall across the islands. Today, partly sunny with a high near 91 degrees. Tonight, mostly fair with a low around 81 degrees. Winds east to southeast at 10 to 20 knots. Sea states slight to moderate with wave heights of 2 to 4 feet. Sunset today will be at 7:34 p.m. with the next high tide at 4:39 p.m. Low tides will be at 10:11 a.m. and again tonight at 11:12 p.m. Tropical cyclone activity is not expected within the next 7 days. That is your weather report for today. Join us again tomorrow at the same time. Have a good day. Thank you.

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This morning's report was brought to you by Century 21 and Avishar Properties. I am Danae Denny wishing you a fantastic day.

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2: Here's what's happening on our community calendar for today. The Turks and Caicos Islands government invites open tenders for the following contracts. The closing date for all tenders below is 10 a.m. on Wednesday, 15 July, 2026. The government.tc website is government website is currently inaccessible as it undergoes schedule updates. In the interim, the invitation to tender documents for each contract may be accessed and downloaded using the applicable link provided below. The Grand Turk Enhancement and Sustainability Agency, tender reference number TR26/02, South Base Buildings, Asbestos Removal and Disposal and Demolition of Buildings. The closing date for this contract has been extended from Wednesday, 1st July 2026, went to Wednesday, 15 July 2026, following a request from a potential tender and to allow adequate time for the submission of tenders. Addendum number 2, version number 2 of the invitation to tender, incorporating the revised Section H tender envelope labeled, have been published. Invitation to tender documents, tender reference number TR26/02, South Base Buildings, Asbestos Removal and Disposal and Demolition of Buildings. Ministry of Physical Planning and Infrastructure Development, tender reference number TR26/05, renovation and upgrade of schools. Virtual pre-tender meeting will be held at 10 a.m. on Monday, 29th June, via Microsoft Teams. Persons interested in attending may register using the link below. Register link is invitation to tender documents TR25/26-05, renovation and upgrade of schools. National Security Secretariat, fuel supply for TCI Regiment, tender reference number TR26/04. Royal Turks and Caicos Islands Police Force, group accidental insurance and group travel insurance, tender reference number TR26/03. Tenders for each of the contracts listed above must be submitted in a sealed envelope by 10 a.m. on Wednesday, 15th July, 2026, directly to the Secretary to the Procurement Board, Office of the Deputy Governor, Waterloo Plaza, Waterloo Road, Grand Turk, Turks and Caicos Islands. Tenders are responsible for ensuring that they download and review all documents, agenda, and revised documents applicable to the relevant invitation to tender. Ministry of Health and Human Services presents Men's Health Awareness Month community events. Stronger Men, Healthier Families, Better Community. Happening in Grand Turk, July 4th, 2026, from 2 p.m. to 7 p.m. on West Road Basketball Court. Activities include Men in a Galley Cook-Off Competition, Domino Competition, Strong Man Competition, Health Information, Health Snack, and vendors are going to be on site. And also free healthy screenings. Bunks and castles are also there for the kids. Prizes and surprises. Come out, get involved, stay healthy, and build community. That's July 4th, 2026, West Road Basketball Court. The Department of Environment and Coastal Resources, the DECR, invites all residents, property owners, fishers, and ecotourism operators to help shape the future management and conservation of our protected areas. There will be reviews of national park amendments throughout the rest of June 2026 across the islands as follows. In Providence Alley's Chalk Sound Property Owners Block 60707, 23rd June 2026 from 2 to 4 p.m. at the DECR office in Providence Alleys. Also in Providence Alleys General, 23rd of June 2026 from 6 to 8 p.m. at the Gustavus Lightbourne Sports Complex and in Grand Turk on the 25th of June 2026 from 6 to 8 p.m. at the Dillon Hall. Lend your voice, share your opinions, and shape the future. Great news for Grand Turk. 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The clinic is located behind the Turks and Caicos Islands National Museum on Front Street. 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
2: Hello?
3: 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This spot. What's going on?
2: 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The radio.
3: Boy, you sound down.
2: Yeah, man. 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
3: What you want a woman to do, so, boy?
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0: Bush. 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Yeah. 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Big up to my OBBs. 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
3: 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In the bush.
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1: 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Yeah, I'm telling you.
0: I see you. Yeah. Watch it. Booty. Booty. Booty. Booty. Booty. Booty. Booty. Booty. Booty. Booty. Booty. Booty. Booty. Booty. Booty. Booty. Booty. Booty. Booty. Booty. Booty. Booty. Booty. Booty. Booty. Booty. Booty. Booty. Booty. Booty. Booty. Booty. Booty. Booty. Booty. Booty. Booty. Booty. Booty. Booty. Booty. Booty. Booty. Booty. Booty. Booty. Booty. Booty. Booty. Booty. Booty. Booty. Booty. Booty. Booty. Booty. Booty. Booty. Booty. Booty. Booty. Booty. Booty. Booty. Booty. Booty. Booty. Booty. Booty. Booty. Booty. Booty. Booty. Booty. Booty. Booty. Booty. Booty. Booty. Booty. Booty. Booty. Booty. Booty. Booty. Booty. Booty. Booty. Booty. Booty. Booty. Booty. Booty. Booty. Booty. 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
1: This is Hezekiah.
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1: Kaya walk in.
0: Hezekiah, what? Where you come here for?
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2: This woman come tell me, say, this is my baby. 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
0: I's a real rum drinker from down in Aberdeen. 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

0: Bobby Carnival. Noel Brown. Taking us to 12:02 throughout the islands. 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

You want to hear the latest one, the Tani? What's your name? Knock right up, boy. Brighton. Right from out the church. Do you think church people don't get frightened in it?

This is Radio Turks and Caicos at a minute past the hour of one. Community calendar. 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

And here's us making up our community calendar today. 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

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Just because you're not on the coast doesn't mean you're okay. Heavy winds and flooding can wash things away. When a hurricane is near, you need to stay safe. 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Only leave your home if told so. 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

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Bahamas' King Dino goes head-to-head with one of TCI's very own. Who will take the crown? 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Then on August 29th, it's the main event. 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

Special Education Needs Services appoints deputy director. Ireland imposes visa restrictions on certain Caribbean countries. Longtime chairman of Federal Reserve dies at age 100. The latest sports news and a look at the weather. Keep it locked into RTC 89.1 FM.

Listeners, it's Tuesday, June 23rd, 2026. You've tuned in to The Nation Station. Thanks for joining me. I'm Zoya Fassler. The general public is being advised that the bike park in Providenciales will be closed from June 22nd through June 28th, 2026 to facilitate scheduled refurbishment works. During this period, access to the park will be restricted to ensure the safe and efficient completion of essential works. The Department of Environment and Coastal Resources, DECR, apologizes for any inconvenience this temporary closure may cause and appreciates the public's cooperation and understanding. Please note that these works form part of a broader refurbishment initiative aimed at enhancing the Bight Park, and the department remains committed to maintaining a safe, clean, and enjoyable environment for all visitors and residents alike. The department will continue to keep the public informed on project updates. And shortly after 5 a.m. on Monday, June 22nd, the Marine Branch of the Royal Turks and Caicos Islands Police Force intercepted a vessel suspected of being involved in illegal migration as it made its way toward Providenciales. Based on information received, the Coastal Radar Unit reported tracking a vessel outside Northwest Point. The Marine Branch was notified, and during the operation, officers intercepted a vessel measuring approximately 36 to 38 feet in length, transporting 40 persons. The vessel was secured and towed to shore, where all relevant agencies coordinated their response. The irregular migrants were subsequently handed over to the Turks and Caicos Islands Border Force for processing. The police force is asking the public to notify the closest police station, contact 911, the Serious Crime Unit at 649-231-1842, or Crime Stoppers at 1-800-8477 to anonymously provide any information on illegal entry into the TCI. Additionally, individuals are encouraged to download the Crime Stoppers P3 app to share information anonymously. And the Office of the Deputy Governor of the Turks and Caicos Islands is pleased to announce the promotion of LaShonda Skippings to the position of Deputy Director of the Department of Special Education Needs Services within the Ministry of Education, Youth, Sports, and Culture. Skippings began her career in education in 2011 as a special education teacher at the Enid Capron Primary School, where she established a strong foundation in supporting students with diverse learning needs. She later served at the Thelma Lightburn Primary School, advancing through a number of leadership positions, including Special Education Program Coordinator for Zone 2 in Providenciales and Vice Principal. Over the course of her career, Mrs. Skippings has made significant contributions to the advancement of special education services across the Turks and Caicos Islands. She's been instrumental in supporting educators, enhancing student services, and promoting inclusive learning environments. Most recently, she served as Coordinator of Assessments within the Department of Special Education Needs Services and as a Quality Assurance Officer within the Ministry of Education. With 14 years of dedicated service, Skippings has demonstrated exceptional leadership, professional growth, and a steadfast commitment to improving educational outcomes. She holds a Master of Arts in Educational Leadership from Liverpool John Moores University, a Bachelor of Education in Special Education, and a Diploma in Special Education from the Michael University College in Jamaica. In addition to her academic and professional achievements, Skippings is a certified trainer for the National Screening Tool, Ages and Stages Developmental Screener, supporting the early identification and intervention of developmental needs among children. She's also deeply committed to youth development, serving as a youth ministry leader at Firm Foundation Ministries International, where she mentors and guides young people within the community. As Deputy Director, Skippings will provide strategic and operational leadership in support of the Director and the Department's mandate. Her responsibilities will include overseeing the National Student Referral and Assessment Systems, guiding the implementation of individual educational plans, and driving the continuous enhancement of special education programs throughout the Turks and Caicos Islands. She will also play a key role in strengthening partnerships with local, regional, and international stakeholders while leading a multidisciplinary team to ensure the effective delivery of services and implementation of policies.
The Office of the Deputy Governor congratulates Mrs. Skippings on this well-deserved promotion and wishes her continued success in her new role. And the general public is hereby informed that the government dentist will be visiting the island of South Caicos tomorrow, Wednesday, June 24th. All persons requiring dental treatment should visit the South Caicos Primary Health Clinic during normal working hours. For more information, you can contact the dental clinic in South Caicos on telephone number 649-946-3711. And the Ministry of Health and Human Services is pleased to announce the completion of training in the proper operation and use of the centrifuge equipment for healthcare professionals serving the communities of the Twin Islands, North and Middle Caicos. The training will equip staff with the knowledge and hands-on skills needed to safely and effectively operate the centrifuge equipment used in preparation of samples for medical diagnostics and laboratory procedures. This reflects the continued commitment to strengthening healthcare capacity across the Turks and Caicos Islands' family islands. The training was conducted on June 12th at the Nevlin Butterfield Community Clinic in Kew North Caicos by Latricia Ingham, laboratory technician at the National Public Health Laboratory. Topics covered included centrifuge safety protocols, proper sample preparation, handling and transport, routine maintenance, and troubleshooting. In a statement, Minister of Health and Human Services Honorable Kyle Knowles said, quote, "This training is an important step in building local capacity and ensuring that residents of Middle and North Caicos have access to quality diagnostic services. Investing in our healthcare workers means investing directly in the health of our communities," end quote. The Ministry of Health and Human Services is dedicated to advancing health services and professional development across the Turks and Caicos Islands. That was your local news. Regional is up next.

The country of Ireland has introduced new visa requirements for citizens of St. Kitts and Nevis, St. Lucia, and Nicaragua, effective June 15, 2026, as part of efforts to strengthen immigration controls and align more closely with policies in the United Kingdom and across Europe. The new measures apply to holders of ordinary, diplomatic, and service passports. Citizens of the three countries will also be required to obtain a transit visa when traveling through Ireland en route to another destination. The changes were announced on June 11th by Ireland's Department of Justice, Home Affairs and Migration, who said the decision supports the government's goal of maintaining consistency with immigration policies across Europe and within the Common Travel Area, or CTA, which facilitates passport-free travel between Ireland and the United Kingdom. Because the CTA allows travelers to move between the two countries without routine immigration checks, alignment of visa policies remains an important security and border management consideration for both governments. The move follows immigration policy changes introduced by the United Kingdom earlier this year. In March of 2026, UK authorities removed Nicaragua and St. Lucia from the Electronic Travel Authorization Program, citing concerns over increased asylum applications and issues related to St. Lucia's Citizenship by Investment Program. Ireland's decision goes a step further by also ending visa-free access for citizens of St. Kitts and Nevis, whose passport holders currently retain visa-free entry to both the United Kingdom and the Schengen area. To ease the transition, Irish authorities have implemented temporary arrangements for affected travelers. Citizens of the three countries who booked travel before June 15th and are scheduled to arrive in Ireland on or before the 14th of July may continue to enter without a visa. Eligible travelers must present a valid passport along with documentation from their carrier confirming their booking date, passenger name, flight number, and travel date. Individuals holding a valid Irish residence permit remain exempt from the new visa requirements. Although passports from both countries continue to provide visa-free access to more than 140 destinations worldwide, analysts note that travel privileges associated with some Caribbean citizenship programs are facing growing pressure as Western governments tighten immigration and security policies. Ireland previously imposed visa requirements on citizens of Eswatini, Lesotho, Nauru, and Trinidad and Tobago in 2025 as part of a broader review of its immigration and visa framework. Under the new rules, citizens of Nicaragua, St. Kitts and Nevis, and St. Lucia will be required to secure an Irish visa before travel unless they qualify under the temporary transition arrangements or hold valid Irish residency status. And the Nassau Cruise Port, or NCP, achieved a historic milestone on June 8, 2026, welcoming a record-breaking 33,254 cruise passengers in a single day. The achievement marks the first time the port has surpassed the 33,000 passenger threshold and represents a significant accomplishment for Nassau Cruise Port, the city of Nassau, and the Bahamas' thriving cruise tourism industry. The record-setting day was driven by the simultaneous arrival of six major cruise ships: Oasis of the Seas, Allure of the Seas, Mardi Gras, Carnival Celebration, Caribbean Princess, and Disney Fantasy, highlighting the destination's strong appeal across multiple cruise lines. The new record surpasses the previous high of 30,538 passengers set on March 11, 2025 by 2,716 passengers, an increase of approximately 8.9%. This underscored the port's continued ability to efficiently manage high-volume cruise operations while delivering a positive guest experience. Mike Mora Jr., CEO and Director of Nassau Cruise Port, in a statement said, quote, "This is a proud and meaningful achievement for Nassau Cruise Port and for the Bahamas. Reaching 33,254 guests in a single day reflects the strength of Nassau as a premier cruise destination. The conference
confidence of our cruise line partners and the dedication of the many stakeholders who contribute to an exceptional visitor experience. We share this accomplishment with the tour operators, artisans, retailers, transportation providers, entertainers, downtown businesses, and tourism partners who help showcase the very best of the Bahamas," end quote. The milestone comes as the Nassau Cruise Port has been nominated for Caribbean's Leading Cruise Port 2026 in the World Travel Awards, further reinforcing Nassau's reputation as one of the region's premier cruise destinations. Nassau Cruise Port previously earned the title in 2008 and has continued to receive regional recognition through successive nominations. Nassau Cruise Port remains committed to working with its partners to strengthen its position as one of the world's leading cruise destinations while ensuring that continued growth delivers broad economic benefits and an exceptional experience for every guest. That was Regional News. World News is up next.

Alan Greenspan, the longtime chairman of the Federal Reserve, has died at the age of 100 from complications of Parkinson's disease. The economist is remembered for leading the American Central Bank amid periods of historic U.S. economic expansion, while critics have also said that his policies contributed to and exacerbated the mortgage crisis and financial crash of 2008. Greenspan, a libertarian Republican, became the 13th chairman of the Board of Governors of the Federal Reserve System 2 months before the stock market crash on October 19, 1987, known as Black Monday. He was credited with moving quickly to alleviate investors' fears after the crash and was instrumental in ensuring the Federal Reserve made plenty of money available to alleviate the impact on financial markets. Stocks quickly rebounded. He was appointed federal chair by four different presidents during his career, first by Ronald Reagan in 1987. Greenspan continued to serve as Fed chairman under presidents George H.W. Bush, Bill Clinton, and George W. Bush. He steered the U.S. economy through the economic boom in the 1990s, the dot-com bubble, and the September 11, 2001 terrorist attacks. His final term as chair ended on January 31, 2006. Under his leadership, the Fed fostered a distaste for regulation and promoted very low interest rates in the early 2000s. Two phenomena critics say encouraged a bubble in housing prices that eventually burst with disastrous effects on the global economy. During his tenure and before the financial crisis began, the nation experienced one of the longest periods of economic growth in its history. President Richard Nixon nominated Greenspan to chair the President's Council of Economic Advisers in 1974, the first of many government economic positions that he would hold. Nixon resigned as president hours after Greenspan was nominated, but he continued to serve under President Gerald Ford. Greenspan also served as a member of President Ronald Reagan's Economic Policy Advisory Board and was a consultant to the Congressional Budget Office. In the private sector, Greenspan served as corporate director for many companies, including Alcoa, General Foods, and J.P. Morgan & Co. He also served as a member of Time Magazine's Board of Economists and a senior advisor to the Brookings Panel on Economic Activities. In 2002, Greenspan received an honorary knighthood from Queen Elizabeth II in recognition of his contribution to global economic stability. In 2005, President George W. Bush presented Greenspan with the Presidential Medal of Freedom. He held the position of Fed chairman from the time Reagan appointed him in 1987 until 2006, serving an unprecedented five terms under four presidents before being succeeded by Ben Bernanke. He led the Federal Reserve through several events with major economic consequences, including two U.S. recessions, the 1997 Asian financial crisis, and the September 11, 2001 terrorist attacks. That was World News. Sports is up next.

In NBA news, Giannis Antetokounmpo has made it clear that he wants to compete for more championships. The Miami Heat share that goal, and they now have a new superstar to lead the pursuit. After years of speculation about Miami's next blockbuster move,

action in Tuesday night's NBA draft. The move concludes one of the NBA's most closely watched trade sagas. In the final days of negotiations, the Bucks reportedly weighed offers from both Miami and Boston before ultimately agreeing to send their franchise cornerstone to the Heat. Antetokounmpo leaves Milwaukee after an extraordinary run that included leading the Bucks to the 2021 NBA championship. A member of the NBA's 75th anniversary team, he's a 10-time All-NBA selection and remains one of basketball's premier talents despite an injury-shortened season in which he averaged 27.6 points per game. Now Miami is betting that Giannis can deliver the franchise's next title run. At just 31 years old, the Heat clearly believe he remains in his prime and capable of anchoring a contender for years to come. And for soccer news, Lionel Messi officially became the outright all-time leading goal scorer in World Cup history. He achieved the historic milestone on June 22nd during Argentina's 2-0 group stage victory against Austria at AT&T Stadium in Arlington, Texas. The 38-year-old captain rebounded from a missed early penalty to score both goals for the defending champions, securing their place in the tournament's knockout stage. Messi entered the match tied for the men's record after netting a spectacular hat trick against Algeria in Argentina's 2026 World Cup opener. Messi is only the third player in men's history to score in 6 consecutive World Cup matches. That was sports. Let's take a look at the weather. General situation, a plume of Saharan dust continues to cover the Turks and Caicos Islands, while high-pressure ridging will continue to support breezy conditions across the islands. Special warnings, a dust advisory is in effect for the TCI. Moderate Saharan dust concentrations are affecting the aforementioned areas, reducing visibility and impacting air quality. Residents, especially those with respiratory conditions, should take the necessary precautions to safeguard their health. Extended forecast, high pressure will maintain breezy conditions and slight to moderate seas through the rest of the week. A second surge of Saharan dust is expected, bringing continued hazy skies, very warm temperatures, and little to no rainfall across the islands. Tuesday's forecast, mostly sunny skies with a high near 91. Tuesday night, mostly fair conditions with a low around 81. Winds are east to the southeast at 10 to 20 knots. Seas are slight to moderate with wave heights of 2 to 4 feet. Sunrise, 6:07 a.m. Sunset, 7:34 p.m. High tide, 3:58 a.m. and 4:39 p.m. Low tide at 10:11 a.m. and 11:12 p.m. Then Wednesday's forecast, isolated showers possible, partly sunny skies with a high near 91 degrees. Wednesday night, a low 10% chance of showers expected, mostly cloudy skies with a low around 81. Winds are easterly at 10 to 15 knots. Seas are slight to moderate with wave heights of 2 to 4 feet. Sunrise at 6:07 a.m., sunset at 7:34 p.m., high tide at 4:58 a.m. and 5:36 p.m., low tide at 11:04 a.m. For your tropical weather outlook, tropical cyclone activity is not expected during the next 7 days. That wraps up your weather forecast.

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Like that.

0: go with me. Let's go.
1: It is hot. There's no better way to say it. Climate change is impacting our lives every day across the globe and making it one of the greatest challenges for people and the planet. Summers are getting longer. Triple-digit heat is arriving earlier each year. And we all need to take the following heat safety protocols to protect ourselves in extreme heat. Number one, know the three types of heat-related illness: heat cramps, heat exhaustion, and heat stroke. Number two, know that hydration is key. Drink plenty of fluids, such as water or liquids with added electrolytes, to replenish what we lose as we sweat. Number three, please stay indoors. If you can help it, refrain from being outdoors during peak temperatures. 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Finally, check on your community. 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

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Heavy winds and flooding can wash things away. When a hurricane is near, you need to stay safe. 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
1: Hello, Turks and Caicos. I am Police Constable Krishana Williams. The Royal Turks and Caicos Islands Police Force is asking members of the public to be extra alert and cautious when accepting rides from persons unknown to them. Here are some safety tips for you. Before entering a vehicle, look at the license plate and take a photo of the number plate. 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Make a mental note of the color, make and model of the vehicle. Observe the driver and other passengers. 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If it becomes an emergency, call 911, giving them the license plate number, make and model, and the direction you're heading. Always look out for landmarks when giving directions. Seating arrangement. If you are the only passenger in the vehicle, sit in the back seat. Logically, you have a view of the driver and remove yourself from any possible inappropriate groups. The backseat passenger side is usually best as you've placed yourself at the furthest point from the driver. Concentrate on the road. Avoid playing games on your phone and becoming distracted. Make sure you have enough data and your phone is charged at least 50%. If you notice the driver going off route, call someone on your phone so the driver knows you're in contact with someone. Ask to be let out and say something like, "Oh, I can see you." Or chat with someone on the phone, telling them I've just passed X or Y location. Don't tell the driver you're traveling alone. If you're conversing with the driver, never tell them you're traveling alone, no matter how friendly they are. Mention you're heading back to meet up with your friend or partner. Anyone traveling alone is more vulnerable, no matter your gender. The Royal Turks and Caicos Islands Police Force is asking anyone with information that may assist the police with inquiries to contact 911, the closest police station, the Serious Crimes Unit at 231-1842, or call Crime Stoppers at 1-800-8477 and anonymously give any information. And remember, crime is everyone's business.
2: That was a public service announcement from the Royal Turks and Caicos Islands Police Force.

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Oh, I'll tell it to you. I remember growing up in the island. We used to go in the bush, cut Kamelma tree to make Kamelma boat. 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Now that was culture.

wrapping up another Afternoon Break Radio on RTC. The sounds of Phil Stubbs, Age You Got Me. Of course, at 4, it's the BBC News Hour right here on RTC.

0: DJ Shit Jammer, Barbara Johnson, Jack, Mikey, and Kool-Aid.
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0: across the Turks and Caicos Islands, this is the only station you can hear.
1: You can hear.
0: Clearly, RTC. RTC. Rockin' the country.
2: Hello, I'm Celia Hatton. Welcome to NewsHour from the BBC World Service. The deal is done. The US and Iran have both signed on the dotted line to stop their war.
3: Yes. Bravo.
2: Signing the Memorandum of Understanding at a dinner for G7 leaders at the Palace of Versailles in France on Wednesday night. The French President Emmanuel Macron leading the applause there. But now the clapping has stopped. Teams from the US and Iran are expected to face each other at the bargaining table in about 24 hours' time. And it's an eye-watering list of issues that remain on that table. How will Iran's nuclear program wind down, and how will monitors ensure that's happening? When the 60-day negotiation period is over, what will happen to shipping through the Strait of Hormuz? And the money issue. How much money might Iran receive in sanctions relief? And where will that money go? A long list of questions. Our chief international correspondent, Lise Doucet, in Lucerne, Switzerland, gave us her analysis.
4: I think, Celia, we have to begin by saying that it's a win for the world that the Strait of Hormuz, whose closure it had such wide-ranging and very painful repercussions for countries the world over. That's really, really important. President Trump is able to say, and he said it in capital letters, in response to that chorus of criticism, is saying that the oil prices are coming down, the stock markets are up. He says if anyone criticizes his deal, it's because they're stupid or ignorant or jealous. So he is really fighting back against it. What did Iran get? Well, Iran, of course, is in the midst of a dire economic crisis. It means that it protects itself from further destruction from the Israeli and American attacks. But when you look at the 14 points in this deal, Celia, it really does look like a big win for Iran. Take the point about the core of this deal, the nuclear program. The word used is that Iran reaffirms that it will not try to acquire or develop a nuclear weapon. Iran has been saying for many years it will not acquire a weapon. It was part of the 2015 nuclear deal, which President Trump pulled out of in 2018. Iran also gets an immediate waiver, which allows it to export its oil, its crude oil, its petroleum products. It allows us to use the transportation and the banking systems. And while the Strait of Hormuz is fully open for 60 days without tolls, President Trump keeps saying there will be no tolls. After those 60 days, there is going to be what's called a regional dialogue about the Strait. And that dialogue is already taking place between Iran and Oman, who controls the southern side of the Strait of Hormuz. And Iran is making it very clear. There's been statements by the President, Mahmoud Pezeshkian, saying that Iran will continue to charge, okay, don't call them tolls, there'll be fees, there'll be services. So there's much in this for Iran. The big test for Iran, of course, will be in the second part during that period of intense negotiations. If it wants sanctions lifted and it wants its assets unfrozen, it is going to have to make concessions on its nuclear program.
2: He's looking forward to those talks. I mean, you mentioned it, but U.S. and Israeli strikes during this conflict have taken out many Iranian political and military leaders. Once the deal has been signed, do the Americans have the appropriate sway to negotiate with the Iranians now?
4: Well, there's another curiosity about this process. The deal has already been signed. It was signed digitally first. There's now photographs on social media today of President Pezeshkian of Iran, President Trump at the G7 signing the deal, the Pakistani mediator, Shehbaz Sharif. So it's been signed. What will happen here tomorrow, not far from where I'm speaking to you, is we understand there will be some kind of a formal ceremony. We understand that J.D. Vance, the U.S. Vice President, will be there, the lead negotiator for Iran, the Speaker of Parliament, Mohammed Bagher Ghalibaf. Qatar will be represented, Pakistan, and Iran has said they want negotiations to begin immediately, and they could possibly go for more than one day. I think the big question now is the United States going to put together a team with the kind of experts were so integral to the negotiations in 2015? They still haven't assembled the top nuclear experts, the physicists, the economic experts to negotiate what will be a very, very technical as well as a political negotiation.
2: The BBC's chief international correspondent, Lise Doucette, in Lucerne, Switzerland. Let's focus on Israel now. Here's how some people there reacted to the deal.
1: I don't believe there should be a ceasefire. I think that they should finish what's going on. Honestly, I think that Netanyahu should do exactly what he wants to do and not be harassed by Donald Trump.
5: We would like to protect our country from other terror activities.
6: Even though we're in war and stuff here is bad and we have rockets firing at us from Iran, I hope that we will have peace.
2: Alon Pincus advised Ehud Barak and Shimon Peres, who both served as Israeli prime ministers. I asked him how Israel is going to be affected by this deal.
7: You know, there's a straight answer. And the straight answer is that Israel's geopolitical position has been diminished, that this war and the ensuing agreement represent a strategic debacle as far as Israel is concerned, that none of the war objectives have been achieved, not even close, and that this would present a major challenge for Israel in the forthcoming years. That's one way of looking at it. The second is a more cautious political perspective, and that is, wait, it's only a memorandum of understanding. It requires a 60-day negotiating period, which, according to the paper itself, the 14-point draft, well, not draft, the 14-point agreement, rather, is extendable. So let's call it 90 days for the sake of our conversation, and let's see what happens between 60 and 90 days from now. And that could change. That could change the dynamics. The third way of looking at it is to say, okay, this is geopolitics and this is a strategic environment or landscape, call it what you want. And it would be premature and misleading to conclude anything at this point. So let's just wait and see. I happen to choose option one of those that I presented to you, Celia.
2: So the strategic debacle then?
7: Yes, absolutely.
2: And tell me more about why you think that.
7: Look, without getting into the politics of Benjamin Netanyahu, Iran has been his fixation, his obsession, his raison d'etre, so to speak, of his entire political career. And here he was presented or worked toward an almost perfect storm situation, a perfect constellation is a better term, of geopolitical factors, a weakened Iran, a dominant Israel, and a willing American president to go on board. And it failed. None of his fundamental basic premises have matured or have succeeded. The regime in Iran did not collapse. There was no popular uprising. Iran's missile production and launching capability, yes, has been degraded, but no, it has not been eliminated. Iran's nuclear program has been deferred to that negotiating period, those 60 days plus that we just spoke about. His assurances to Trump in mid-February that Iran would not attack the Arab Gulf states, Saudi Arabia, Qatar, the United Arab Emirates, Bahrain, Oman, and others, Kuwait, has been disproven. And his assurance that Iran is incapable and would never dare to shut down the Strait of Hormuz, backfired spectacularly. So in that respect, it's a major debacle. Add to that the agreement, which is why you and I are talking right now. The agreement from an Israeli point of view is probably the worst of all scenarios.
2: Alon Pincus, former advisor to Israeli Prime Ministers Ehud Barak and Shimon Peres. So that's a view from Israel. How is the deal going down in Iran? My colleague Sarah Montague has been speaking to Fouad Izzadi, professor of international relations at the University of Tehran. World Service, coming to you live from London. Now, in 2014 in France, a weather presenter named Eveline Deliat did a weather report predicting the weather in August 2050.
8: Demain matin, les températures seront déjà très élevées, notamment à Paris.
9: And tomorrow morning, temperatures will be high with 26 degrees in Paris, Perpignan and Nice. In the afternoon, temperatures will reach or rise above 40 degrees, 41 in Aix, 41 in Strasbourg, 40 in the capital, 42 in Lyon and up to 43 degrees expected in Nîmes. You may say, come on, this is just fiction for 2050. Well, this weather report is not a product of my imagination. It's been developed with great seriousness by Météo France.
2: Indeed. Well, France has already hit those high temperatures that she talked about there 24 years before those predictions were due to come into effect. Now, the country's recorded its hottest ever night Monday into Tuesday, and the heat has led to a number of deaths in the country. We'll be live in France in a moment. Heat weather warnings have also been issued across other parts of Western Europe, in Italy, Spain, and here in the UK. Today in London, the UN Secretary General Antonio Guterres sounded a warning about those soaring temperatures.
10: And here in London, the city of Dickens, it is clear that our world is facing a tale of two crises. A climate crisis pushing us deeper toward higher temperature and closer to catastrophic tipping points. And an energy crisis exposing the folly of a world hooked on hydrocarbons.
2: Well, I'm joined now from Nice in France by the BBC's Pierre-Antoine Denis. Good to talk to you, Pierre. I've just seen that the Eiffel Tower is going to be closed because of these soaring temperatures. Just tell us how this is all affecting the country.
11: Yeah, it's been affecting the country massively, Regini, especially since the weekend when this heat wave started and temperatures started to soar. We've had 40 people that have died as a result of drowning since Saturday. The big Fête de la Musique music day on Sunday was impacted, with authorities trying to enforce an alcohol ban, which didn't really work. But nowadays, we're seeing now a bigger plan at the end of an emergency crisis meeting from the government this morning, which resulted in a deeper plan in terms of maintaining the healthcare system all across France as a result of this heat wave, because there is a fear that we could have a repeat of 2003, when 15,000 people died as a result of a long sustained heat wave all across the summer.
2: Yeah, you mentioned deaths there. We did hear from the Prime Minister, didn't we, about the number of people who've died in heat related deaths.
11: Yeah, absolutely. Yes. So 40 so far, and which are as a result of drowning or other incidents. We've had, for instance, the tragic situation where an 11-year-old boy started to drown, was drowning, and the 13-year-old, his friend, wanted to save him, and both of them drowned as in the center of France. These situations have been dotted all around the country and could appear again should this temperatures stay on or reappear in the summer. That's the fear from the government, that I've been trying to put in place some messaging all across the news channels here in France and among the public broadcaster, to trying to showcase what to do and, more importantly, what must not be done when it comes to these heat wave, and also to only go and bathe in places which are allowed. As in many, many cases, we're seeing situations where people went to bathe in places where it was not allowed, or at least not there's no security there.
2: Okay, Pierre-Antoine Denis, thank you very much for bringing us up to date on that heat wave in France. We're going to stay in France because the record heat there is having far-reaching consequences. The Golfech nuclear plant in the south of the country near Toulouse has been forced to switch off a reactor because of those rising temperatures. Like many other nuclear plants, it relies on nearby river water to absorb heat generated during energy production. That's then discharged back into the water at a higher temperature. But when it's really hot, the water can't be pumped back out, as it can threaten local biodiversity. Well, Paul Dorfman's a scientist from the University of Sussex. He spoke to us from Paris and told us why this matters.
12: nuclear cannot operate without cooling water and discharge of cooling water. And so basically what we're seeing now is it's like a canary in a coal mine. It's the beginning of what will happen. The rivers with climate will low flow, they will heat, and the reactors will increasingly have problems both with getting river water, because that water may be wanted elsewhere, but also essentially discharging that heated water back to the river, because it would kill the river.
13: How unusual is it then to see a nuclear plant shot down because of a situation like this?
12: Well, it's happening more and more. It's happened over the last few years, and we're beginning to see it more and more. So at risk would be reactors like Bougie, Saint-Alba, by the Rhône, Tricastin. Basically, what we're seeing is the beginning of this happening. This is the start of what will happen to inland nuclear, both in France and elsewhere.
13: And are there no ways to mitigate this, to protect from this, given that temperatures are rising? What can be done?
12: You know, you see these large cooling towers emitting what is essentially just steam. You know, people think it's smoke. It's not. It's steam. And so there's some potential to build larger cooling towers and to try to sort of get around this. But essentially, no, there's no real technical way around it. There's no solution to this problem. And all that implies for inland nuclear going forward.
13: How serious is this, given that more than 60% of France's electricity is generated by nuclear power?
12: It's hugely serious. The problem is almost, one can never say never, insoluble. And that goes for inland reactors. And of course, by the coast, what we know about the coast is that the coasts are receding. We know the climate is impacting sea level rise, which we hope will be stepwise. But the real problem with the coast is what's known as storm surge, where certain atmospheric conditions meet high tide and the sea basically moves up and inland. And what we know, the models predict quite securely that, say, in the UK, when the UK government and EDF are about to construct Sizewell C, a new large nuclear power plant, we know that by the time that plant will have been constructed, that nuclear plant will be almost cut off by storm surge floodwater at least once per year. So we know that there are both problems inland and by the coast.
13: That's Paul Dorfman there. Well, let's now get the perspective of a climate scientist on all of this. Ed Hawkins is the Professor of Climate Science at the University of Reading here in the UK. Welcome to NewsHour, Professor. How unusual are these temperatures that we're currently seeing across Western Europe?
14: The temperatures we're seeing now, they're highly unusual. We're going to, in the UK, we're going to absolutely smash the June temperature record, which was set all the way back in 1976. And we're going to break that by about 3 or 4 degrees over the next few days, which is a pretty extraordinary event.
13: How dangerous are these kinds of temperatures?
14: They're exceptionally dangerous for the vulnerable and the people who may struggle with their health, but they're also exceptionally dangerous for those who are still healthy, especially if you're trying to be productive at work, for example, or if you're trying to take exams in stifling exam halls at school. Your concentration will not be what you might hope it would be. And if you imagine trying to recover in a hot hospital ward, also these heat makes it much harder to do.
13: And what's driving these rising temperatures?
14: Well, it's a very clear answer. What we're seeing is that our emissions of greenhouse gases, primarily from burning fossil fuels, is fueling this massive rise in temperatures during extreme heat waves. And if we do not act to reduce our emissions drastically to net zero over the coming decades, temperatures will just get hotter and hotter and hotter and hotter and hotter until we do reach net zero emissions.
13: And in terms of some of these governments, we heard from the Prime Minister of France earlier, for example. I mean, how are governments responding to this challenge, particularly when in some of these countries they're not as accustomed to such high temperatures as other parts of the world, perhaps?
14: So, you know, in the UK, we have to do two things. We have to adapt, our society and the infrastructure on which it's is based is built for a climate that no longer exists. And so we need to adapt. We need to install air conditioning, for example, in our hospitals and our schools and our homes and our workplaces. But we also need to take actions to reduce our greenhouse gas emissions. And that's a global problem. It needs global solutions. It needs every country to step up and reduce their emissions over the coming decades. And the UK and Europe can certainly lead in that.
13: And how much time do we have?
14: Well, it's all about if the quicker we do it, the less bad it gets. As I said, you know, the heat waves will just continue to get hotter and hotter and hotter until we reach net zero. And so it's entirely in our hands how hot things get. It's all about our choices that we make over the coming decades.
13: And when you look at the rest of the world, of course, because we see other countries also experiencing high temperatures, what do you observe that's perhaps different from this particular heat wave in Western Europe?
14: Well, I mean, as you say, we're seeing heat waves all over the world. We're breaking temperatures in every part of the world every year, it seems. It is a global problem. You know, we are seeing countries like China step up. You know, they are building more renewable energy than the rest of the world put together. There are solutions to tackle this problem, and we need to enact them.
13: And what are those solutions? I mean, we often talk about these summits and leaders, you know, promising to reduce net zero and those kinds of things. But are they drastic enough?
14: As I said, you know, it's all about our choices. The quicker we reach net zero, the less bad things will get. And so, yes, we do need to scale up our renewable energy production. It will provide every country with energy security and cheaper energy as well. Batteries are going to play a huge role in this by removing the need to have that base load from fossil fuel sources. The solutions are already available, and often they'll be cheaper than the fossil fuel sources we currently rely on.
13: And just one last question. What can we do ourselves as well to protect ourselves from this intense heat when many people don't have the luxury of saying, well, I'm not going to go at home, I'm going to stay home, or I'm not going to go to work?
14: So, you know, if you're at home, then you should close your curtains, keep your windows shut during the day to stop the heat coming in, drink lots of water, stay hydrated, and keep yourself as cool as you can, and check on those around you who are perhaps more vulnerable. Check on your neighbours and your friends. And then also you need to talk about what you're feeling and what you are taking, the personal actions that you're taking to look after yourself today, but also the actions you're taking to reduce your own emissions going forward.
13: Thank you very much. Lots to get through there, wasn't there? Ed Hawkins, Professor of Climate Science at the University of Reading, thank you very much for joining us here on NewsHour. Coming up, a newly discovered manuscript by Mozart.
15: This is really amazing. This is one of the most important discoveries of the last decades. Mozart, when he was in Paris in 1778, composed a piece for harp and flute with an accompaniment for the orchestra. And we have a letter by Mozart from this time to his father, where he talks about this.
13: That interview with the director of the Salzburg Library coming up in a few minutes from now. A reminder of some of the other headlines we're watching in the newsroom here. Lebanese media says Israeli soldiers have opened fire on a group near a bulldozer clearing a road in the south of Lebanon, killing two people. And Kenya's government's complied with a court order to immediately halt the construction of an Ebola treatment facility intended for American citizens. Now let's take you to the United States. And in recent months, the Trump administration's been on a bit of a renovation spree. His team have paved the famous Rose Garden, redesigned the White House interiors, and done up the ballroom. And very recently, given the iconic reflecting pool, the long body of water in front of the Lincoln Monument, a makeover as well. Well, those $14 million changes to the reflecting pool, which saw it drained and refilled, were described by the president as beautiful. But the pool's continued to be plagued by algae problems, and it's developed issues with the deep blue paint that President Trump added to its bottom. Well, five people have been arrested for vandalism in connection with the reflecting pool. That's according to the US Park Police. Well, Daniel Lipman is White House and Washington reporter at Politico. Good to talk to you, Daniel. Just take
16: Thanks
13: us through
16: me.
13: All of this then. Why were people arrested over the pool?
16: The people who were arrested were for varying reasons, and they haven't really released the charges, but it looks like they were even touching the pool, kind of taking a little bit of a souvenir potentially. But Trump has said yesterday, oh, these people had brought knives and fertilizer to mess up my project, and we haven't seen any evidence of that yet.
13: And just tell us about the renovation of the reflecting pool. I've seen it, I know it well, but I haven't seen it since he's had this refurb. So what does it look like and why so much controversy over it?
16: So what's interesting is that the reflecting pool has long had issues with algae for the last 100 years because this is a shallow pool of water. It bakes in the sun and the piping and drainage and plumbing system has really not been upgraded for a very long time. So Trump, ahead of the 250th anniversary of the country, he painted this all blue on the bottom. But when you do that, it creates, it adds up the, increases the temperature and the heat in the pool. And so it seemed to create more algae and it looked like a fetid pool of green from airplanes where they had news photographers taking pictures of it. So it was not in line with the beautification of Washington that Trump always talks about.
13: And he's been quite vocal about this. I mean, he's got a lot on his plate, but he's had the time to comment on this, hasn't he?
16: Yeah, this is in line with his trying to add the White House ballroom, doing the big arch on your way into D.C. from Virginia. But of course, Republicans would rather have him talk about the economy and get on the road to sell his economic agenda because they know most people are not going to vote based on the color of the water in Lincoln.
13: But Daniel,
16: pool.
13: I mean, just looking at some of the arrests, I've seen reports of people who say they were arrested just for walking past the pool and weren't actually vandalizing it. So have you got to the bottom of any of that?
16: Yeah, these seems to be like trumped up charges on some of this stuff. They even arrested a former Olympian. And so if they touched the water, they consider that vandalism, I guess.
13: Yeah, he said he touched a piece of the peeling paint and was detained as a result for 5 hours, yeah. I think.
16: This is a kind of a question of the law enforcement priorities in the Trump administration, because we thought they were going to focus on violent criminals and not people touching a pool.
13: Indeed. And just a very quick final thought on all of this. I mean, this is all, as you say, part of the build up to the 250th anniversary of America. How much is all of this playing into the wider debate over how it should be marked?
16: I think it's a part of that. But also, one of the big elements of the story is some of the money ties, where one of the contractors for this pool project was a big Trump donor. And so that's kind of where you see, follow the money. And of course, it's not a Democratic donor getting this project. And so that it was kind of ironic.
13: Okay, Daniel Lipman, thank you very much for taking us through all of that. Now, how's this for a discovery? You're a librarian at the National Library of France, going through old notebooks and manuscripts. And then you find something truly special. Lessons on Composition by none other than a 22-year-old Mozart. Well, that find by François-Pierre Goy, a curator at the library, documents Mozart's teachings with a student, including 7 previously unknown compositions for the flute and harp. Well, those works were played publicly for the first time on Sunday at the National Library of France, performed by flautist Mathilde Calderini and harpist Nicolas Thuet.

0: Francois sent that discovery to his colleague Armin Brinzing, the director of the Mozart Library in Salzburg in Austria. I've been speaking to him about it all.
1: With this manuscript, there's no name written on it, no title. So it was in the shelves for many, many years. And my colleague just went on cataloging it thoroughly. And so he discovered that there's Mozart involved in this manuscript.
0: I mean, that's incredible, isn't it, Armin, that this notebook was just kind of lying around in the dusty archives. And this goes back to a 22-year-old Mozart.
1: Yes, exactly. Yeah, this is really amazing. I'm really sure this is one of the most important discoveries of the last decades. We know that Mozart, when he was in Paris in 1778, composed a piece for harp and flute with an accompaniment for the orchestra. And the person who commissioned this work, Count de Guin, he played the flute himself, and his daughter played the harp. And so he commissioned this work, and this work is very well known, K-299, a very famous piece by Mozart. And we have a letter by Mozart from this time to his father, where he talks about this. And it's really fascinating. Here in this letter, he writes about his composing lessons he gave to this young woman, Marie-Louise Philippine de Bonnière de Guiné. And he explains in detail how he tries to teach her how to compose. The father, for whom Mozart composed this work for harp and flute and orchestra, wanted Mozart to teach her how to compose works for the two instruments, for flute and harp. So that's why he paid Mozart to give her lessons in composition. So in this manuscript, Mozart tries to teach her how to compose. He does it in different ways, and it fits perfectly to what he writes in his letter. So we find this also in the manuscript. He gives her a task, for example, writes one part, and she has to add another part to the composition, and so on. And so it's a mixture of Mozart and his pupil. Yeah, and it's really exciting to compare the two handwritings and to see what he writes in his letter. This is, by the way, also the earliest document we have of Mozart being a composition teacher. We only knew of other manuscripts from his time in Vienna, but this is the earliest one. And also very special in this case is that we do not only have the manuscript, which he worked on together with his pupil. We also have this letter where he describes the method, how he tries to teach her composing and what he thinks about her abilities. With these pieces for harp and flute, there's a lot of her in those compositions. Yeah, often we see Mozart writing the beginning of the work and then she has to continue, or several points where he does not like what she composed and just crosses it out and writes something different, of course, more interesting. So it's really a collaboration of the two in those works.
0: Imagine just finding that notebook in that dusty library. That's Armin Brinzing, the director of the Mozart Library in Salzburg in Austria. Welcome back to NewsHour. Disabled people are the most unfairly treated minority in Germany. That's according to one former member of parliament there, who says it's especially the case in the world of work. The unemployment rate amongst disabled people is twice that of people with no disability. And when they do find work, they tend to be paid less than the minimum wage and work in places without the usual rights and protections often. Well, Amy Zayed's one of the very few disabled journalists working in Germany. She asks what can be done to make the country more inclusive.
2: This is a small group, and we have here people with severe disabilities and a very high need of assistance. So right now you see...
3: This is what in Germany we call a Werkstatt für behinderte Menschen, a workshop for disabled people. Some 300,000 disabled Germans work in places like this one in Paderborn. The boss, Carla Bredenbals, shows me their gardening project.
2: I think this project is a nice project because it shows that for us it's not always about working, it's about developing people.
3: But these workshops are controversial in Germany. The disabled people who come to work here are often making goods for commercial companies, but are paid less than the minimum wage.
4: Es gibt keine Gruppe.
5: There is no group that experiences more discrimination than people with a disability.
3: Hubert Hüppe is one of the most prominent critics of the workshop system and of the way disabled people are separated from the rest of society. He says this separation begins early.
5: In principle, once you become part of this segregated system, you never get out of it. So you'll go from a special kindergarten into a special school and then into one of those sheltered workshops.
3: The workshops are supposed to prepare people to work in the mainstream economy. But only 1% of people in workshops ever make it to what we might call a regular job. Carla Bredenbals acknowledges that this is too few.
2: I know that the critics are there, that there's only 1% of people going back to the first market. And I do think also that that's way too low.
3: Here in Dortmund, they are holding what they're calling an Inklusionsmesse. It's a trade fair for inclusion companies. An inclusion company is one where 30% of the workforce is made up of disabled people. The director of the authority behind this event is Georg Lunemann. He told me that at a time of economic difficulty in Germany, disabled people were an essential resource.
6: We see a real opportunity in the labour market for people with a disability in terms of skilled workers, because a huge number of businesses are looking for people, and we're trying to get a foothold in that market.
3: The German government says that it's working on legislation to reform the workshop system. This, it says, would enable more people than today to move into the mainstream economy.
0: Well, you can hear from Amy Zayed on this week's edition of Assignment. That's here, of course, on the BBC World Service. You're listening to NewsHour from the BBC. I'm Regina Vaidyanathan. Now, do you remember this?
7: That's the result of this referendum, which has been preceded by weeks and months of argument and dispute and all the rest of it. The British people have spoken, and the answer is, we're out.
0: That was, of course, the moment the Brexit vote was announced by the BBC. It followed a lively and divisive campaign. The UK voted to leave the European Union by 52% to 48%. That was a decade ago. Well, Sarah Hall is an economic geographer at the University of Cambridge and Deputy Director of UK in a Changing Europe. That's a think tank. I asked her first how she thinks things have changed economically since that vote.
8: Very shortly after the Brexit vote, the Office for Budget Responsibility, which monitors the UK economy, estimated that they thought Brexit would have a long-term negative effect of around 4% GDP. And interestingly, they haven't changed that opinion. They continue to think that that's what the impact has been. But it didn't happen overnight. It's sort of an ongoing process. The UK economy has really struggled for growth, certainly since the Brexit vote and arguably really since the financial crash.
0: Another key talking point around the Brexit campaign was migration. What has changed on that front?
8: The UK has seen quite a sizable reduction in EU migrants coming to the UK. There was definitely a concern amongst Leave voters that sort of taking back control of borders was a key part of that rhetoric. I think what's really interesting is that on the other hand, you've seen quite a significant rise in non-EU migration to the UK, and particularly from India and Nigeria. And there's a number of reasons that research suggests why that's happening. And partly the government liberalised visa requirements in particular sectors, particularly health and social care, to try and support that sector, which was really struggling for employees post-COVID. We've also seen quite significant numbers of study visas for these countries. And also, I think it's really important to note that the UK has been part of quite significant humanitarian migration routes since Brexit.
0: What we've seen in the last couple of years is the rise of the anti-immigration party Reform UK. What would you say is the current conversation in British politics around all of this, and how is Brexit fueling that at the moment?
8: Maybe if we start with the economy, I think that's actually really challenging, because straight after the referendum and in the early period of the Labour government, politicians didn't really want to talk about Brexit. They didn't want to talk about the negative economic impact. More recently, Keir Starmer was talking about, you know, quite a significant, you know, negative economic impact. And yet the policies that his Labour government had would only kind of change the economics of Brexit quite minimally. So there's a sort of growing gap, I would say, between a greater acceptance to acknowledge the economic downsides, but no kind of clear policy that would match the scale of that economic downside in terms of what might happen mm-hmm. in the future. I think on the kind of politics and on the kind of immigration question, quite a lot of the Brexit vote was a vote of discontent from regions outside of London and the South East that didn't feel like the economic model was delivering for them. And I think given what's happened in the 10 years since then, and the UK economy still really struggling to deliver growth, that's the kind of common thread through to parties like Reform, where people are trying to register the fact that, you know, things haven't changed in these former deindustrialised parts of the Midlands and the North.
0: Sarah Hall on 10 years since Brexit. Now let's bring you an update on the latest with the US and Iran. Iran's President Masoud Pezeshkian is in Pakistan a day after opening talks with America produced a roadmap towards a final peace agreement. Pakistan, of course, has been acting as a key mediator. Well, in a social media post, Iran's president said progress depends on sticking to precise obligations. He said statements outside the agreed text would not help. Earlier, the US Vice President J.D. Vance, who of course heads the American negotiating team, said Iran would allow the return of UN nuclear inspectors.
9: We have the Iranians allowing weapons inspectors, nuclear inspectors into their country for the first time in a long time. We're obviously going to bolster those inspection regime to make sure they can never have a nuclear weapon.
0: And just a few hours ago, President Trump posted something similar on Truth Social, also saying that those talks are going well, but Tehran has denied that they will allow inspectors in. Well, I'm joined now from Washington by the BBC's Bernd de Boosman. Bernd, the US administration seems to be quite confident on the issue of allowing inspectors, despite what we're hearing from Tehran.
10: They are, and President Trump has been very insistent that that remains very much his red line. In his earlier Truth Social post, he said that if Iran hadn't agreed to that inspection regime, then these talks would stop. President Trump's repeatedly signaled a willingness that he would walk away from the talks if the nuclear issue, more than any other issue in this conflict, wasn't being addressed to a level of his satisfaction. But for now, he seems to be kind of very insistent that Iran will allow these inspectors. He said in the post that, as I mentioned, they will have either nuclear honesty or that these talks would walk away. And he's even gone as far as saying the blockade is being lifted and that Iran will be purchasing food products, soybeans, for example, from the U.S. So certainly, at least publicly, he seems very, very confident that that particular issue, more than any of the other issues, is one that's being addressed in the current negotiations in Switzerland.
0: Yeah, it was interesting because we obviously have heard from Iran saying that any statements outside the agreed text won't help. But of course, we often do hear from the US administration beyond the boundaries of what we're hearing in diplomatic settings.
10: I think that's one of the more interesting aspects of this conflict is that many of these statements, both from the U.S. side and from the Iranian side, have also, in a way, been framed by observers as being focused on a domestic audience. Of course, we don't know exactly where these talks are, but I think it would be very difficult for the administration to argue that this conflict has been a success if that issue, with the nuclear issue, which President Trump had said from the outset is his main objective. At one point, he even said it was 99% 10% of what he wants wasn't being addressed. So it's really hard to see where the truth is between these two statements. But it would be also, it's very important for President Trump to frame this as a victory. Many Americans were not particularly enthused about this conflict from the outset and became mm-hmm. much less so over time. So he also has to sell this negotiation process as something of progress and a victory to the American public.
0: Yeah, and what's the reaction then to the fact that the Trump administration's temporarily lifting oil sanctions on Iran? How's that going down?
10: Well, I think many Americans are still concerned about the price of petrol. It's still not gone back down to pre-war levels. President Trump supporters, of course, the hard MAGA base, many of them are simply happy that this war ended without the sort of prolonged foreign conflict that he campaigned against. Of course, we don't know what will happen in the future. I think many Americans are very concerned that this negotiations process is essentially just a 60-day extension of a ceasefire and that we don't exactly know what happens next. President Trump has, even as recently as this weekend, said he's willing to return to the blockade and return to full-on military operations if his demands aren't met in the negotiation mm-hmm. process. So I think many Americans are just feeling very uncertain about this, where things go from here.
0: Indeed. Bernd Bussemann from Washington, thank you very much for that update. Well, let's stay on that story and speak to Ali Vaez, the Iran project director at the International Crisis Group, who's based in Geneva. Good to have you back on NewsHour, Ali. So we're hearing, as we discussed just then, two different versions of events when it comes to the nuclear inspections. Where do you see things from the Iranian perspective?
11: It's great to be with you. Look, it's inevitable that there are going to be different narratives of victory and interpretations of this deal because the domestic political requirements in Tehran and Washington are just fundamentally incompatible. This happened in 2015. It will happen with every deal, and it's just inevitable. But the reality is that Iran has to negotiate a new modality with the UN nuclear watchdog in order to get the agency access to the bomb sites. This is not something that the IAEA has done in the past, and so it would require separate negotiations between Iran and the IAEA, which to my knowledge hasn't happened yet.
0: Indeed. And I wanted to ask you about, I think it's point 11 on that document between the US and Iran, which is relates to Iran's frozen assets, which of course Iran wants to be released. Where do you think things stand on that?
11: Well, on that front, my understanding is that half of Iran's partial release of frozen assets, half of it was supposed to happen upfront, given Iranian experience with the United States in general, and President Trump in particular, of reneging on commitments. And then half of it would be paid as progress payment as the Strait of Hormuz opens up and traffic goes back to pre-war levels. And in that sense, I imagine that already some of these assets have become accessible to Iran, some of it just for purchase of humanitarian goods, which are exempt from U.S. sanctions. And it is also possible that Iran has earmarked them to be only U.S. agricultural products in order to further satisfy President Trump.
0: Marco Rubio, the Secretary of State, is heading to the Gulf, reportedly to defend what's been agreed with Iran. Who's he likely to be talking to, and what are the biggest challenges on that front?
11: Well, in the region, he would be pushing against an open door because although a lot of these regional countries are very angry at Iran for targeting them, given that they house U.S. military bases. But they also really wanted this war to end and the Strait of Hormuz to open. And what the MOU does is that it basically addresses the essential and defers some of the substantial issues. And that is something that most regional countries, except Israel, of course, agree with. And so I think he would hear some constructive messaging when he's in the region.
0: And just very briefly, how does the issue of Lebanon still play into all of this? We have seen some activity there, haven't we?
11: Well, it remains the biggest point of vulnerability of this agreement, especially because as long as Israel occupies southern Lebanon, there is going to be clashes between Hezbollah and Israel, and that would undermine U.S.-Iran diplomacy without any doubt.
0: Okay, Ivar is Iran Project Director at the International Crisis Group, speaking to us from Geneva. Thank you very much for that. Just a reminder that we do have more on that story as well on the BBC News website. We continue to bring you analysis on all of the stories. And of course, you can join the NewsHour podcast family. You can go to wherever you get your podcast normally, or you can go to the World Service website and sign up that way. I'm Regina Vaidyanathan. This is NewsHour. Now, Belgium's issued 5 visas to a Taliban delegation to attend a European Union meeting on migration in Brussels. It would be the first time the EU has hosted the Taliban since the group seized power in Afghanistan 5 years ago. Well, Anbarasan Etharajan is our global affairs correspondent. Anbarasan, we're seeing reports that those talks have now taken place. First of all, how did this happen in the first place?
12: Well, we have to see what is happening in Europe at the moment. There is a big debate about illegal migration and also about pressure for many countries to send back some of those who could not obtain documents and the emergence of right-wing or conservative political parties in European countries. So one of the things is about how to send back tens of thousands of Afghans. That has been an issue confronting the European Union countries, especially those who are not having proper valid document. And that is the backdrop to this, and that is what the EU officials have been saying, that, you know,

0: their positions on women, banning girls from school beyond the sixth grade, erasing women from public life, and that continues years on.
1: More than 60 human rights groups, including Human Rights Watch and others, have issued an open letter criticizing the European Commission for holding this dialogue with the Taliban, saying that at the moment, first of all, the Taliban have taken away all the rights of women. Basically, they are away from public life and they have to come completely covered with a full dress cloak. And also, the secondary school education is off limits for girls. And they have also barred from public areas like parks and gyms. While this continues, you know, Pakistan and Iran have sent back nearly 3 million Afghans who were residing in the country in the past 2 years. So people are living in poverty. There is no economy. Many people are depending on the handout from the various UN and other humanitarian agencies. So sending these people back, it's pushed their life at risk, number one. And what are they going to have there? Because that's a broken economy. Many governments have not been recognizing them. So that is an issue for them.
0: And just going back to that central point, I mean, does this risk legitimizing the Taliban government, which is minimizing the rights of women?
1: In a way, European Union says we are not recognizing the Taliban. In fact, even the meetings today, they can't be held in any of the EU official buildings. And at the same time, any of these EU officials, you know, talking about in their own buildings or premises about with the Taliban. So they are not recognizing Taliban. They're insisting that, but they have to deal with it. At the same time, what the Taliban want in return, probably they want something, expecting something. They've been urging the West to release the funds of the previous government frozen in many of these European countries here.
0: Okay, Ambarasa Netharajan, thank you very much. And of course, let's not forget the fact that women's rights have been virtually erased in the country. Really interesting development. So, of course, from that meeting in Brussels. Now they've become the unlikely heroes of the World Cup, gaining fans and followers the world over. Cape Verde, a group of islands in the mid-Atlantic off the coast of Senegal, is the second smallest country to qualify with a population of only 400,000, but the team's already defying the odds in the early stages of the tournament. It's achieved draws in its group games against the much larger and former World Cup winners Spain and Uruguay. The Football Federation gets at least $12 million just for qualifying. But as well as the sport, what impact is the World Cup having on the economy of Cape Verde? Rachel Wright reports from there.
2: I'm at one of the many fan zones with big screens that have been set up throughout the city of Praia, and the excitement here is on another level. We're just minutes away from the beginning of their first World Cup game ever against one of the tournament favourites, Spain, and everyone is really excited.
3: Very confident because for the first time they will see Cape Verde playing a so big game like this.
2: How do you feel about today?
3: Say that she feels very proud because Cape Verde already won. It doesn't matter what happened there.
2: The Cape Verde team is known as the Blue Sharks, and it's the second smallest country in this year's World Cup. Most of the squad are from the large diaspora, and that's probably why a country of less than 500,000 people punches way above its weight and has qualified for the World Cup. I'm with Paulino Diaz, who's one of the country's best-known economists and also a huge football fan. Paulino, tell me, how does the country feel today?
4: I never saw something like this that we are witnessing today. This feeling of pride, of unity, will have a huge impact at the economic side. I would say forever, perhaps, because there will be a Cape Verde before today and a Cape Verde after today.
2: And of course, Cape Verde's economy is largely dependent on tourism. I've come to the seafront in Ciudad Vella on the Cape Verde island of Santiago. And I'm with Paulina Diaz again. What are the short-term benefits that you think qualifying for the World Cup finals will have?
4: For the first time, everyone in the world is talking about Cape Verde for free. So everyone is trying to come to Cape Verde to know what the hell is this Cape Verde? This will attract for sure more investors to the tourism sector. And we also have the impact in the consumption. You'd see crowd of people just buying flags, buying t-shirts, you know,

0: in the restaurants, bars, small shops, everyone is happy. And I mean, when everyone is happy, you are more likely to consume. And this is a positive impact on the economy as well.
1: As you can hear, excitement is at fever pitch as the game ends in a 0-0 draw. Cape Verde, the second smallest country in the World Cup, against one of the favourites, Spain. The party is only just getting started here on this group of islands in the middle of the Atlantic. I'm with Kenny Andrade, who manages one of the bars here in Praia. Kenny, tell me roughly, since the World Cup started, you have doubled the amount of people?
2: I would say triple. I hope I get to see more tourists coming this way, you know. Staying little islands, but we make a lot of noise.
3: They do indeed. Well, many of us are rooting for them, aren't we? That's Rachel Wright reporting from Cape Verde. That ends this edition of NewsHour. I'm Regina Vaidhanathan from the team and myself. Thanks to you for listening.
4: 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Hottest station in the nation. Radio Turks and Caicos. Come on.

0: Testing. Testing. Testing. 1, 2. 1, 2.
1: Testing. Testing. 1, 2.
0: We good? We good?
2: Yo, that's a good question.
0: All right, cool.
3: Go ahead, scream. Get the captain here. That's all we need.
0: This should be played. Should be played as loud as possible.
4: You hear me?
5: Turn it up.
0: DJ RIG. Is going in.
4: I'm getting excited just hearing about it.
0: In a world where DJs reign supreme, one man stands above them all.
6: The most greatest.
0: Welcome to his domain, his kingdom, his universe.
7: Only one in the world, in the country, in the universe.
0: It's DJ RIG.

shout out to the guys. I'm a legend. And everybody in here thinks he's a legend. Legend. Right, still in the game, yeah. What I mean, 18 minutes after the hour of 5, music on a TI Tuesday. I almost went to Thursday there. Wow. Ready for the week to over too? Yeah. On a TI Tuesday, I mean all the music I play is produced right here in the Turks and Caicos. By a Turks and Caicos Islander. Yeah. Of course, brought to you by Digicel. Digi. So big up everybody, got a long day on a Tuesday afternoon, heading home from work. You know the deal, eyes on the road, 10 and 2 or 3 and 9, whichever you prefer. Keep your eyes on the road, speed limit, cell phones down, and turn those radios up. Let's go.

Love this one from Provision. How you mean? Wicked cover. Whoa. 15 minutes away. Still music on TI Tuesday. Yes. Provision. TI to the broom. Let's go.

my final one right there. On the cam. Camille Cox. This is my home. The RIG Refix. On a TI Tuesday, yeah? 602 throughout the island. Stay tuned for the Nations Report. It's coming up next.

flying, traveling, or driving across the Turks and Caicos Islands, this is the only station you can hear. You can hear. Clearly, RTC. RTC. Rockin' the country.

0: from the city of Providenciales. Here is tonight's Nation's Report with Zoya Fessler.
1: Special Education Needs Services appoints deputy director. Ireland imposes visa restrictions on certain Caribbean countries. Longtime chairman of Federal Reserve dies at age 100. The latest sports news and a look at the weather. Keep it locked into RTC 89.1 FM.

Listeners, it's Tuesday, June 23rd, 2026. You've tuned in to The Nation Station. Thanks for joining me. I'm Zoya Fassler. The general public is being advised that the Bite Park in Providence Alleys will be closed from June 22nd through June 28th, 2026 to facilitate scheduled refurbishment works. During this period, access to the park will be restricted to ensure the safe and efficient completion of essential works. The Department of Environment and Coastal Resources, DECR, apologizes for any inconvenience this temporary closure may cause and appreciates the public's cooperation and understanding. Please note that these works form part of a broader refurbishment initiative aimed at enhancing the Bite Park, and the department remains committed to maintaining a safe, clean, and enjoyable environment for all visitors and residents alike. The department will continue to keep the public informed on project updates. And shortly after 5 a.m. on Monday, June 22nd, the Marine Branch of the Royal Turks and Caicos Islands Police Force intercepted a vessel suspected of being involved in illegal migration as it made its way toward Providenciales. Based on information received, the Coastal Radar Unit reported tracking a vessel outside Northwest Point. The Marine Branch was notified, and during the operation, officers intercepted a vessel measuring approximately 36 to 38 feet in length, transporting 40 persons. The vessel was secured and towed to shore, where all relevant agencies coordinated their response. The irregular migrants were subsequently handed over to the Turks and Caicos Islands Border Force for processing. The police force is asking the public to notify the closest police station, contact 911, the Serious Crime Unit at 649-231-1842, or Crime Stoppers at 1-800-8477 to anonymously provide any information on illegal entry into the TCI. Additionally, individuals are encouraged to download the Crime Stoppers P3 app to share information anonymously. And the Office of the Deputy Governor of the Turks and Caicos Islands is pleased to announce the promotion of LaShonda Skippings to the position of Deputy Director of the Department of Special Education Needs Services within the Ministry of Education, Youth, Sports, and Culture. Skippings began her career in education in 2011 as a special education teacher at the Enid Capron Primary School, where she established a strong foundation in supporting students with diverse learning needs. She later served at the Thelma Lightburn Primary School, advancing through a number of leadership positions, including Special Education Program Coordinator for Zone 2 in Providenciales and Vice Principal. Over the course of her career, Mrs. Skippings has made significant contributions to the advancement of special education services across the Turks and Caicos Islands. She's been instrumental in supporting educators, enhancing student services, and promoting inclusive learning environments. Most recently, she served as coordinator of assessments within the Department of Special Education Needs Services and as a quality assurance officer within the Ministry of Education. With 14 years of dedicated service, Skippings has demonstrated exceptional leadership, professional growth, and a steadfast commitment to improving educational outcomes. She holds a Master of Arts in Educational Leadership from Liverpool John Moores University, a Bachelor of Education in Special Education, and a diploma in special education from the Michael University College in Jamaica. In addition to her academic and professional achievements, Skippings is a certified trainer for the National Screening Tool, Ages and Stages Developmental Screener, supporting the early identification and intervention of developmental needs among children. She's also deeply committed to youth development, serving as a youth ministry leader at Firm Foundation Ministries International, where she mentors and guides young people within the community. As Deputy Director, Skippings will provide strategic and operational leadership in support of the Director and the Department's mandate. Her responsibilities will include overseeing the National Student Referral and Assessment Systems, guiding the implementation of individual educational plans, and driving the continuous enhancement of special education programs throughout the Turks and Caicos Islands. She will also play a key role in strengthening partnerships with local, regional, and international stakeholders while leading a multidisciplinary
disciplinary team to ensure the effective delivery of services and implementation of policies. The Office of the Deputy Governor congratulates Mrs. Skippings on this well-deserved promotion and wishes her continued success in her new role. And the general public is hereby informed that the government dentist will be visiting the island of South Caicos tomorrow, Wednesday, June 24th. All persons requiring dental treatment should visit the South Caicos Primary Health Clinic during normal working hours. For more information, you can contact the dental clinic in South Caicos on telephone number 649-946-3711. And the Ministry of Health and Human Services is pleased to announce the completion of training in the proper operation and use of the centrifuge equipment for healthcare professionals serving the communities of the Twin Islands, North and Middle Caicos. The training will equip staff with the knowledge and hands-on skills needed to safely and effectively operate the centrifuge equipment used in preparation of samples for medical diagnostics and laboratory procedures. This reflects the continued commitment to strengthening healthcare capacity across the Turks and Caicos Islands' family islands. The training was conducted on June 12th at the Nevlin Butterfield Community Clinic in Q North Caicos by Latricia Ingham, laboratory technician at the National Public Health Laboratory. Topics covered included centrifuge safety protocols, proper sample preparation, handling and transport, routine maintenance, and troubleshooting. In a statement, Minister of Health and Human Services Honorable Kyle Knowles said, quote, "This training is an important step in building local capacity and ensuring that residents of Middle and North Caicos have access to quality diagnostic services. Investing in our healthcare workers means investing directly in the health of our communities," end quote. The Ministry of Health and Human Services is dedicated to advancing health services and professional development across the Turks and Caicos Islands. That was your local news. Regional is up next.

The country of Ireland has introduced new visa requirements for citizens of St. Kitts and Nevis, St. Lucia, and Nicaragua, effective June 15, 2026, as part of efforts to strengthen immigration controls and align more closely with policies in the United Kingdom and across Europe. The new measures apply to holders of ordinary, diplomatic, and service passports. Citizens of the three countries will also be required to obtain a transit visa when traveling through Ireland en route to another destination. The changes were announced on June 11th by Ireland's Department of Justice, Home Affairs and Migration, who said the decision supports the government's goal of maintaining consistency with immigration policies across Europe and within the Common Travel Area, or CTA, which facilitates passport-free travel between Ireland and the United Kingdom. Because the CTA allows travelers to move between the two countries without routine immigration checks, alignment of visa policies remains an important security and border management consideration for both governments. The move follows immigration policy changes introduced by the United Kingdom earlier this year. In March of 2026, UK authorities removed Nicaragua and St. Lucia from the Electronic Travel Authorization Program, citing concerns over increased asylum applications and issues related to St. Lucia's Citizenship by Investment Program. Ireland's decision goes a step further by also ending visa-free access for citizens of St. Kitts and Nevis, whose passport holders currently retain visa-free entry to both the United Kingdom and the Schengen area. To ease the transition, Irish authorities have implemented temporary arrangements for affected travelers. Citizens of the three countries who booked travel before June 15th and are scheduled to arrive in Ireland on or before the 14th of July may continue to enter without a visa. Eligible travelers must present a valid passport along with documentation from their carrier confirming their booking date, passenger name, flight number, and travel date. Individuals holding a valid Irish residence permit remain exempt from the new visa requirements. Although passports from both countries continue to provide visa-free access to more than 140 destinations worldwide, analysts note that travel privileges associated with some Caribbean citizenship programs are facing growing pressure as Western governments tighten immigration and security policies. Ireland previously imposed visa requirements on citizens of Eswatini, Lesotho, Nauru, and Trinidad and Tobago in 2025 as part of a broader review of its immigration and visa framework. Under the new rules, citizens of Nicaragua, St. Kitts and Nevis, and St. Lucia will be required to secure an Irish visa before travel unless they qualify under the temporary transition arrangements or hold valid Irish residency status. And the Nassau Cruise Port, or NCP, achieved a historic milestone on June 8, 2026, welcoming a record-breaking 33,254 cruise passengers in a single day. The achievement marks the first time the port has surpassed the 33,000 passenger threshold and represents a significant accomplishment for Nassau Cruise Port, the city of Nassau, and the Bahamas' thriving cruise tourism industry. The record-setting day was driven by the simultaneous arrival of six major cruise ships: Oasis of the Seas, Allure of the Seas, Mardi Gras, Carnival Celebration, Caribbean Princess, and Disney Fantasy, highlighting the destination's strong appeal across multiple cruise lines. The new record surpasses the previous high of 30,538 passengers set on March 11, 2025 by 2,716 passengers, an increase of approximately 8.9%. This underscored the port's continued ability to efficiently manage high-volume cruise operations while delivering a positive guest experience. Mike Mora Jr., CEO and Director of Nassau Cruise Port, in a statement said, quote, "This is a proud and meaningful achievement for Nassau Cruise Port and for the Bahamas. Reaching 33,254 guests in a single day reflects the strength of Nassau as a premier cruise destination. The conference
confidence of our cruise line partners and the dedication of the many stakeholders who contribute to an exceptional visitor experience. We share this accomplishment with the tour operators, artisans, retailers, transportation providers, entertainers, downtown businesses, and tourism partners who help showcase the very best of the Bahamas," end quote. The milestone comes as the Nassau Cruise Port has been nominated for Caribbean's Leading Cruise Port 2026 in the World Travel Awards, further reinforcing Nassau's reputation as one of the region's premier cruise destinations. Nassau Cruise Port previously earned the title in 2008 and has continued to receive regional recognition through successive nominations. Nassau Cruise Port remains committed to working with its partners to strengthen its position as one of the world's leading cruise destinations while ensuring that continued growth delivers broad economic benefits and an exceptional experience for every guest. That was Regional News. World News is up next.

Alan Greenspan, the longtime chairman of the Federal Reserve, has died at the age of 100 from complications of Parkinson's disease. The economist is remembered for leading the American Central Bank amid periods of historic U.S. economic expansion, while critics have also said that his policies contributed to and exacerbated the mortgage crisis and financial crash of 2008. Greenspan, a libertarian Republican, became the 13th chairman of the Board of Governors of the Federal Reserve System 2 months before the stock market crash on October 19, 1987, known as Black Monday. He was credited with moving quickly to alleviate investors' fears after the crash and was instrumental in ensuring the Federal Reserve made plenty of money available to alleviate the impact on financial markets. Stocks quickly rebounded. He was appointed federal chair by four different presidents during his career, first by Ronald Reagan in 1987. Greenspan continued to serve as Fed chairman under presidents George H.W. Bush, Bill Clinton, and George W. Bush. He steered the U.S. economy through the economic boom in the 1990s, the dot-com bubble, and the September 11, 2001 terrorist attacks. His final term as chair ended on January 31, 2006. Under his leadership, the Fed fostered a distaste for regulation and promoted very low interest rates in the early 2000s. Two phenomena critics say encouraged a bubble in housing prices that eventually burst with disastrous effects on the global economy. During his tenure and before the financial crisis began, the nation experienced one of the longest periods of economic growth in its history. President Richard Nixon nominated Greenspan to chair the President's Council of Economic Advisers in 1974, the first of many government economic positions that he would hold. Nixon resigned as president hours after Greenspan was nominated, but he continued to serve under President Gerald Ford. Greenspan also served as a member of President Ronald Reagan's Economic Policy Advisory Board and was a consultant to the Congressional Budget Office. In the private sector, Greenspan served as corporate director for many companies, including Alcoa, General Foods, and J.P. Morgan & Co. He also served as a member of Time Magazine's Board of Economists and a senior advisor to the Brookings Panel on Economic Activities. In 2002, Greenspan received an honorary knighthood from Queen Elizabeth II in recognition of his contribution to global economic stability. In 2005, President George W. Bush presented Greenspan with the Presidential Medal of Freedom. He held the position of Fed chairman from the time Reagan appointed him in 1987 until 2006, serving an unprecedented five terms under four presidents before being succeeded by Ben Bernanke. He led the Federal Reserve through several events with major economic consequences, including two U.S. recessions, the 1997 Asian financial crisis, and the September 11, 2001 terrorist attacks. That was World News. Sports is up next.

0: In NBA news, Giannis Antetokounmpo has made it clear that he wants to compete for more championships. The Miami Heat share that goal, and they now have a new superstar to lead the pursuit. After years of speculation about Miami's next blockbuster move, the Heat have acquired Giannis from the Milwaukee Bucks. The two-time NBA MVP, 10-time All-Star, and one of the league's most dominant players arrives in South Florida as part of a franchise-altering trade completed Monday night. According to a person familiar with the deal who spoke to the Associated Press, on the condition of anonymity pending league approval, Miami will receive Antetokounmpo and Bobby Portis. In return, Milwaukee Bucks acquire Tyler Hero, Jamie Jaquez Jr., Kel-El Ware, Kasparas Jakučionis, and at least four draft picks, including the number 13 selection in Tuesday night's NBA draft. The move concludes one of the NBA's most closely watched trade sagas. In the final days of negotiations, the Bucks reportedly weighed offers from both Miami and Boston before ultimately agreeing to send their franchise cornerstone to the Heat. Antetokounmpo leaves Milwaukee after an extraordinary run that included leading the Bucks to the 2021 NBA championship. A member of the NBA's 75th anniversary team, he's a 10-time All-NBA selection and remains one of basketball's premier talents despite an injury-shortened season in which he averaged 27.6 points per game. Now Miami is betting that Giannis can deliver the franchise's next title run. At just 31 years old, the Heat clearly believe he remains in his prime and capable of anchoring a contender for years to come. And for soccer news, Lionel Messi officially became the outright all-time leading goal scorer in World Cup history. He achieved the historic milestone on June 22nd during Argentina's 2-0 group stage victory against Austria at AT&T Stadium in Arlington, Texas. The 38-year-old captain rebounded from a missed early penalty to score both goals for the defending champions, securing their place in the tournament's knockout stage. Messi entered the match tied for the men's record after netting a spectacular hat trick against Algeria in Argentina's 2026 World Cup opener. Messi is only the third player in men's history to score in six consecutive World Cup matches. That was sports. Let's take a look at the weather. General situation, a plume of Saharan dust continues to cover the Turks and Caicos Islands, while high-pressure ridging will continue to support breezy conditions across the islands. Special warnings, a dust advisory is in effect for the TCI. Moderate Saharan dust concentrations are affecting the aforementioned areas, reducing visibility and impacting air quality. Residents, especially those with respiratory conditions, should take the necessary precautions to safeguard their health. Extended forecast, high pressure will maintain breezy conditions and slight to moderate seas through the rest of the week. A second surge of Saharan dust is expected, bringing continued hazy skies, very warm temperatures, and little to no rainfall across the islands. Tuesday's forecast, mostly sunny skies with a high near 91. Tuesday night, mostly fair conditions with a low around 81. Winds are east to the southeast at 10 to 20 knots. Seas are slight to moderate with wave heights of 2 to 4 feet. Sunrise 6:07 a.m., sunset 7:34 p.m., high tide 3:58 a.m. and 4:39 p.m., low tide at 10:11 a.m. and 11:12 p.m. Then Wednesday's forecast, isolated showers possible, partly sunny skies with a high near 91 degrees. Wednesday night, a low 10% chance of showers expected, mostly cloudy skies with a low around 81. Winds are easterly at 10 to 15 knots. Seas are slight to moderate with wave heights of 2 to 4 feet. Sunrise at 6:07 a.m., sunset at 7:34 p.m., high tide at 4:58 a.m. and 5:36 p.m., low tide at 11:04 a.m. For your tropical weather outlook, tropical cyclone activity is not expected during the next 7 days. That wraps up your weather forecast. 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I'm Zoya Fassler.
1: Join us again tomorrow evening at 6 p.m. for another edition of The Nation's Report. 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
1: Radio Turks and Caicos. Come on.

pick nobody, cause I got guinea corn hominy. 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Stew shot and Johnny cake. Guinea corn hominy and lard, you must get some of that. Listen, I watch these fellas coming around here ordering these big time dish they talking, but steak and all them kind of thing like that. Well, let me tell you, I know them long time. I know when they used to go in the bush, catch a couple of crab, carry it home, get out the old iron pot in the back of the yard on tree rock, boil them crab, get a little bit of flour, cook it half done, and eat crab fat and dough. Yeah, now they around you talking, but steak and ting. Listen, you should hear them when they ordering these big time drink talking, but zombie and slow gin fizz and ting. I don't get it, because I know when they used to go in the market, buy a couple sour lime, carry it home, squeeze them in one of them old peaches can, half full of water, throw a little sugar in that and drink sweet. Yeah, that's right. Listen, I know them long time. Listen, let me tell you, you gotta get some old yam and some old pumpkin, some old sweet potatoes, some old cabbage, some old carrots and some old salt beef and old dry conch. You throw that in the pot, monks and peas, let that boil down together. Then you get 1 pound of flour, throw it in 1 pound, throw some salt and water and that, mix it up with your hand. Boom! Pea soup and oh boy! That's right. Listen, let me tell you, I'm a native son, you see. I know where it's at because that's where I'm from. Over the hill, in the bush, down by my road. Listen, let me tell you something. You gotta get this good old native food. Pea soup and roe boy. Guinea corn hominy and lard. Steam conch and Johnny cake. And old crab and hominy. You gotta get some peas and rice and steamed jackfish. You got some, gotta get some stew fish and potato bread. And thing like that. You see? Listen. Now, just to go off the course for a little bit here, I got some friends have a habit of coming in wearing big time shape. Better come here.

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That's right, flour bag. And then he got a heart to come and tell me, say, he wear $95 alligator skin shoes. You're a lousy dog. Listen, I remember when we used to go to high mass Sunday morning wearing high top tennis with no socks on. And God help you if it rain, cause Toe Jam will kill you. Listen, let me tell you. You got to go in the bush, over the hill, down Burma Road. That's where it's at. Believe it or not, folks, that's where it's at. I know most of you tourists out there don't know what I'm talking about. Well, we're talking about the Bahamian thing.